17-year-old soprano Monroe Vata Rigby, also known mononymously as Monroe, grew up between France and Utah in the United States. Monroe's mother, Martine, moved to France from the Democratic Republic of Congo. Both of her parents are members of the Church of Jesus Christ of Latter-day Saints. Monroe began singing at an early age in the church choir, where she discovered her interests in classical music. She then received vocal training and also learned to play the piano. Despite being just 17 years old, Monroe is already regarded as an established talent on the French music scene. At Eurovision 2026, her song Regarde or Look came fourth for the professional juries, but only 18th for the televoters, meaning she ended up as 11th in the grand final. The lyrics of her song say, in part, "When everything glows across all of Paris, when the streets fall silent, I stay here. I search for your love. Through every neighborhood, I sing about it every day. Look at me, look at yourself. That's what love is. It hits you like lightning. Look at me."

Frances Monroe, 11th at Eurovision 2026 with Regard, and you're tuned to Radio Hawke's Bay. Now here's singer, songwriter and rapper Satoshi, who sings in Romanian, Italian, Latin, English, Spanish, French and even Hawaiian. See if you can spot the subtle hints as to which country he represented at Eurovision 2026.

Satoshi, 8th at Eurovision 2026, who, I'm guessing, was singing about that small, self-effacing country, Moldova, which returned to the contest in 2026 after 1 year's absence. The self-salute was really liked by the voting public, who ranked the song 4th in the grand final, but less so by the expert juries, who only ranked it 17th. Quite a big difference. By the way, it's unusual for a country to promote itself so unashamedly at Eurovision. The last time may have been in 2011, when the catchy song I Love Belarus was performed by Anastasia Vinokova, but failed to make it into the finals. Next up is Moldova's neighbour to the north, east and south, Ukraine, which was represented at the Eurovision Song Contest in 2026 with the song Ridnim, which means to the loved ones, performed by Berlin-based Victoria Leleka in English and Ukrainian.

Ukraine's Leleka, who came only 15th for the expert juries at Eurovision 2026, but 5th for the viewing public, giving her song Reginim an overall placing of 9th in the grand final. In case you were wondering, the traditional Ukrainian folk instrument in the background was a bandura, which combines the characteristics of a lute and a harp, and features a round wooden body and numerous strings. During Leleka's live performances, the bandura was prominently played for the first time in Eurovision history by bandurist Yaroslav Dzus. You're tuned to Radio Hawke's Bay, and this show is all about Eurovision 2026, which took place in Vienna, Austria. Next up is Denmark's Søren Torbegard Lund, who performed in Danish for Vi Går Hjem, or Before We Go Home. The song came second equal with the expert juries, but only 11th with the televiewers, ending up in 7th place in the grand final. Denmark has historically favoured sending English language entries for the international audience, but in 2026, as in 2021, its entrants performed entirely in Danish. The words say in part, "Let the night go up in flames till we forget who we are. Hold on to each other till we burn in the fire. Knowing that tomorrow always pulls us apart before we go home."

That was Denmark's Søren Torpegaard Lund singing in Danish. Before we go home, 7th place at Eurovision 2026. At 6th place in the finals was a song which was the early favourite to win the contest. Finland's duo pop star Pete Parkkonen and the internationally acclaimed classical violinist Linda Lampenius performed and finished Lichen Hayden, or Flamethrower. The words say in part, I'm looking for you in the crowd. You're talking sweet to your friends, pretending you don't even know me. Kind of strange you won't look me in the eye when last night you couldn't keep your hands off me. You treat me bad, but damn, it feels so good.

Finland's Pete Pakkanen and classical violinist Linda Lampinius with Lycan Hayton, Flamethrower, fifth with the expert juries and eighth with the Televaters, so sixth overall at Eurovision 2026. And now to the top five performers. The oldest contestant in the contest was 57-year-old Sal da Vinci, the stage name of Salvatore Michael Sorrentino, a Neapolitan artist born in 1969 in New York, during a tour by his father Mario da Vinci, a famous singer and actor. Singing the rather conventional

There is Simple AC, Forever Yes. Sal came sixth with both the expert juries and with the viewing public, but he ended up in fifth place in the grand final. The lyrics say in part, "It all began right from the start, when I was just a stranger to you. Then I became a king with a loving heart, and you a queen now dressed in white as a bride. We dreamed of children and a big house, and overcame every difficulty. Because a love is not a lifelong love, if it has never faced the steepest climb. It will be you and me forever."

Italy's Sal da Vinci singing Per Sempre Si, Forever Yes, 5th at Eurovision 2026. And now for the song I'd hoped would win the contest. Delta Goodrum is one of Australia's most accomplished artists, whose career has included being a singer, songwriter, philanthropist, and entrepreneur. As a songwriter and collaborator, Delta has worked with such artists as Celine Dion, Olivia Newton-John, Tony Bennett and Michael Bolton. In 2022, Delta was appointed a member of the Order of Australia for her significant service to the performing arts and her philanthropic support for various charitable organisations. Delta has also built a strong career on the screen, from the long-running Australian soap opera Neighbours to the global Netflix hit Love is in the Air. Here she is at Eurovision 2026 singing Eclipse, which she co-wrote.

Australia's Delta Goodrum, AM. She was ranked first by me, second equal with Denmark by the expert juries, but only ninth by the televoters. So, disappointingly, she ended up in fourth place in the grand final at Eurovision 2026. You're tuned to Radio Hawke's Bay, and we've just about reached the most popular song at Eurovision 2026. After being absent in 2024 and 2025, Romania returned to the contest in 2026 and came third in the grand final, ranking as the second most popular song with a viewing public. That's the good news. The bad news was that their entry, sung by Alexandra Capitanescu, was entitled Choke Me. It faced intense international backlash for allegedly glamorizing sexual strangulation and came only 13th with the expert juries. So I won't be playing the song, but rather moving on to the runner-up, yet another controversial song, not because of its lyrics, but because it was Israel's entry, with five countries boycotting Eurovision 2026 because of Israel's participation. His entrant, Noam Bedam, was born in Israel to a French family and grew up between cultures, languages and musical traditions. His entry in Eurovision 2026, Michelle, about breaking free from an unhealthy relationship, was sung in three languages, mainly in French, a little English and some Ivrit. In the grand final, it received heavy backing from European televoters, securing maximum points from the public in France, Germany, Portugal, Switzerland and Finland, coming third with the viewing public overall, but only eighth with the expert juries, ending up second overall in the grand final. The lyrics say in part, "Oh Michelle, I don't know what to do anymore. You were my light. Give me back hope, so I dance, dance with the pain. You are my pain. I was just a decoration. Michelle, I'm letting you go. Goodbye, my beautiful. I'm letting you go, but I love you, the queen of problems."

Israel's 28-year-old Noam Bitam, the runner-up at Eurovision 2026 with Michelle. We're just about at the end of the last show for this year on Radio Hawke's Bay about the Eurovision Song Contest. I'm David Brown Carr. I'll be back next January with a report on the first Eurovision Asia contest in Bangkok, Thailand, in November 2026, including, hopefully, some of the music from that event. And now for the unexpected winner of Eurovision 2026, when Bulgaria returned to the contest after being absent for 3 years because of financial restraints. Its entrant was 27-year-old Darina Nikolaeva Yotova, known as Dara, one of the most well-known pop musicians in her country. Out of the blue, Dara won the Eurovision Song Contest for Bulgaria with the song Bungaranga, giving that country its first ever win in the competition since it joined in 2005, and coming overwhelmingly first with the viewing public and also first with the expert juries. The song's title is in Jamaican patois and has been translated as a joyful kind of disorder, uproar, or mischief. Dara has said that the lyrics were written to help her overcome anxiety and attention deficit disorder after being diagnosed with it in 2025.

Bulgaria's Dara, the unexpected winner at Eurovision 2026. And finally, since we have some extra time, let's hear the quintet Bandidos do Canje from Portugal's Alentejo province, who failed to make it into the 2026 finals with their low-key but very pleasant song Rosa. The lyrics say, in part, in the silence of the moonlight, the wind blows slowly, it brings the scent of rose bushes, and it whispers your name. My love, if this evening I set foot in my garden, there I will find roses, they remind me of you, with longing for your kiss. You are the most beautiful rose that bloomed south of the river. Adios. Hello.

0: 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Thank you to New Zealand On Air for making this type of programming possible.
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1: A lovely fine day today. Westerlies developing this morning. A high of 19 and a low of 6. Tomorrow, fine but cool. Southwesterlies becoming strong in the afternoon. A high of 13.
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3: And this is a program called Theatre Themes, where I get to play for you some of the best songs from some of the best musicals. And tonight is no exception. Well, I suppose maybe it is, because tonight I'm going to play for you some of my very favourite songs from some of my very favourite musicals. I'm also going to refresh your memory with some theatre terminology from, well, from previous shows that we've talked about here on Radio Hawke's Bay. Just a reminder that this program is proudly brought to you by Theatre Hawke's Bay from right here in Hastings. Now, if you're looking to hire a costume for a costume d'occasion, look no further than Theatre Hawke's Bay. Our hire department has got hundreds of them, and we're open Wednesday, Thursday and Friday from 4 until 6. You'll find us on the corner of Hastings and Alexandra Streets in Hastings. Love to see you there. Let's get this program underway with a song that has to rate as one of my very favourite songs to come from a musical. It's called Could We Start Again, Please? And it's from a musical called Jesus Christ Superstar. Look, you'll know it as soon as you hear it.

Wow, good song or what? Hey, if you'd like to hear a song from a musical, don't be shy. Pick up the phone, give us a call, 8788710, and we'll add it to our playlist for you for next week. Our next song is from the Lion King. It's called Can You Feel the Love Tonight? But before we get there, just want to give you some ideas of terminologies that we use in theatre. For instance, have you heard of the fourth wall? Well, the fourth wall is an invisible dividing wall between the stage and the audience. Actors will sometimes break the fourth wall and interact with or speak directly to the audience. Did you know that? Bet you did. Here's a song from The Lion King. It's called Can You Feel the Love Tonight?

a whole bunch of songs to get through, so let's get back into the music. Now, this next song is from Mamma Mia, the musical. Mamma Mia, Here We Go Again, in fact. And it's called When I Kissed the Teacher.

At Theatre Hawke's Bay, we normally do three, sometimes four productions a year. Those productions don't happen by themselves. No. They are the result of thousands of hours of volunteer labour. So if you thought that you might like to involve in theatre and have a great time into the bargain, why not consider joining Theatre Hawke's Bay? I mean, there are many amateur theatre companies in Hawke's Bay, but we want you to come and see us. Yes, we do. You might want to be on stage. You might want to be backstage. You might want to be front of house. You might want to do, oh, what could you do? You could do IT, media. There's a whole bunch of jobs that we're looking for volunteers to help with. So if you've got an idea that you might like to help us at Theatre Hawke's Bay, you could call me, Ken Morrison. I'm the Secretary of Theatre Hawke's Bay. My number's 0274 244 100. You could check out our Facebook page. You could visit our website, www.theatrehb.nz. That'll give you a bit of an idea of

who we are and what we do. But like I say, if you want to talk to me, 87, oh no, that's my work number, 0274 244 100. Let's get back into the songs. And this one is called Love Changes Everything.

is in fact the written word. So we've talked about a play, we've talked about a musical, we've talked about a book, which is the script of the musical, characters, dialogue, etc. The music is the composer-written music in a musical. Lyrics, what are lyrics? Well, you know what they are. Lyrics are the words to the song. Sometimes this is also the book writer or the composer or a combination of all of the above. Some people do the whole thing, you know? Let's hear another song from Calamity Jane. It's called Secret Love, sung here by Doris Day.

Now, when we're not using our theatre ourselves at Theatre Hawke's Bay, we hire it out. Yes, we do. Now, we do 3 or 4 productions a year, but in the bits in between the shows, when we're not actually in the room rehearsing or performing, then we hire it. So if you've got an idea for a bit of a gig, or you might want to have a meeting close to the centre of Hastings, because we're very close to the centre of Hastings on the corner of Hastings and Alexandra Streets, then you might want to come and have a look and see what we've got. Call me in the first instance. I'm Ken Morrison. I'm the Secretary of Theatre Hawke's Bay. My phone number is 0274 244 100. We'll have a chat and I'll put you in touch with someone who can really help you. We're looking at the text at the moment, the text behind a play. Now, we had the play, we had the musical, we talked about the book, talked about the music, talked about the lyrics, but it's all about collaboration. No theatre could be achieved without everyone working together, from the creative team to you, the audience, that come along. Because what would be the point of having a play or a musical

if no one came to see you? The team of a musical is a great example of collaboration because it takes many people working closely together to achieve a common vision. Ain't that the truth? Now, I remember way back in the good old days, very early 1970s, I'm pretty sure it was, I was involved in a play musical at HMCC, the Hastings Musical Comedy Company, and it was called Hello Dolly. Here's the title track, Hello Dolly.

Just a reminder, if you're looking to hire a costume for a costumed occasion, look no further than Theatre Hawke's Bay. Our costume department is open Wednesday, Thursday and Friday from 4 till 6. And we'd love to see you there on the corner of Hastings and Alexander Street. And our entrance to the hire costume, or the costume hire, is in Hastings Street. Sign on the street which says, come in here. Here's a song now from Singing in the Rain. It is the title track.

Now, a bit earlier on, we talked about the text involved in getting a play musical together. Let's talk about the creative team over the next few minutes. And the creative team, I suppose, in the main, starts with a director. He is the captain of the ship, captain, and ultimately responsible for all the creative and artistic decisions in a production. Then you've got the producer, who plans and coordinates all aspects of a production, usually puts up and helps raise money to make the show possible. Because without a producer, you know, someone is saying, look, I've got some bucks, I'm happy to support you, let's bring this to the stage. Well, you got nothing. Let's hear another song. And it's from Easter Parade. It's called We're a Couple of Swells.

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2: 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That's the rub.

0: 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Ooh, what a sight.
1: Oh, you're a sweep now, are you?
0: Best view in the world, eh? And who gets to see it? The birds, the stars, and the chimney sweeps. Nothing to beat it, eh?

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1: 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But I can't help them if they won't let me, and no one is so hard to teach as a child who knows everything.
0: So?
1: So, they've got to do the next bit on their own.

0: in the name of heaven are you two up to? Halt! Where's Mary Poppins?
1: She's gone.
0: Gone? Well, if she doesn't have a heart of stone and no mistake.
1: She left us a note. What does it say? Mrs. Brill, what does au revoir mean?
0: Why?
1: Because that's what she's written on it. Dear Jane and Michael, keep playing the games. Au revoir, Mary Poppins.
0: Well, I'm not up on these foreign tongues, but it's French, I know that. Now, let's see. Does it mean God bless you? Or is it good luck? Oh, I remember now. It means till we meet again.

Just a reminder, if you'd like to hear a song from a musical, pick up the phone. Call me, 87 88 710. Won't play today for you, but I'll add it to the playlist for you for next week. We're talking about the creative team behind productions. We talked about the director. We talked about the producer, the choreographer. What do they do? Well, they're responsible for telling the story through dance. And then there's the music director. They oversee all musical aspects of the production. Then we have designers, responsible for all the physical and auditory aspects of the production. And last but not least, we have the conductor, sometimes also the music director. The conductor sets the musical tempos of each number, shapes phrasing, and leads the orchestra and the performers. And of course, there are a host of other people. We'll talk about them very shortly. Let's get back to the songs. This one is Doris Day singing from Calamity Jane, the Black Hills of Dakota, especially for my good friend Rita.

Stay tuned to Radio Hawke's Bay. We are the radio station that gives the community a voice. So if you've got an idea for a program, pick up the phone. Give us a call, 8788 710. Our next song is from High Society, and I think the answer from most people would be yes. The song is called Who Wants to Be a Millionaire? But let's talk about the cast that you see on the stage, and they are made up of the leading actor or actress, that's the main character, the protagonist, the supporting character actor, that's a secondary character whose role is to support or conflict with the lead, and the ensemble. I suppose if I was ever going to be on stage, I probably could end up in an ensemble somewhere. Sometimes it's called the chorus. Now, that cuts me out. I can't sing. Members of the ensemble are called upon to sing, dance, and play smaller roles in a musical. Well, no, let's hear that song, Who Wants to Be a Millionaire?

0: It's time now for another song from My Fair Lady, and it's called The Rain in Spain.
1: Quit, Professor Higgins! Quit!

0: in the plane.
1: The rain in Spain stays mainly in the plane.
0: Again.
1: The rain in Spain stays mainly in the plane.
0: I think she's got it.
1: The rain.

Well, heading towards the end of the second hour of Theatre Themes on Radio Hawke's Bay. This program is proudly brought to you by Theatre Hawke's Bay from right here in Hastings. Today we've been having a look at some terminology that's used in theatre. And we're at the moment talking about the cast. An understudy. What's an understudy? Well, it's usually a member of the ensemble. And this actor will be responsible for learning the part of a leading or supporting actor. Just in case they get sick or can't turn up for whatever reason, then the understudy, they take their place. Here's a song now from Mamma Mia. Here we go again. It's called Andante, Andante.

0: Well, just a couple of songs to go. Here's a song now from Fiddler on the Roof. It's sung here by Topol, and it's called If I Was a Rich Man. You know the one. Here it is.
1: Oh, Lord, you made many, many poor people. I realize, of course, it's no shame to be poor. But it's no great honor either. So what would have been so terrible if I had a small fortune?

0: Well, that's it. Come to the end of another Theatre Themes on Radio Hawke's Bay, the radio station that gives you a voice. Going to finish with a song from Blood Brothers. It's called Tell Me It's Not True. I'll be back at your house, same time, same place next week when we do it all over again. And remember, whatever you do for the rest of this day, make sure you have some
1: Mickey,
0: fun.
1: Don't
0: see ya.
1: Daddy. He's your brother. You had a twin brother. I couldn't afford to keep both of you. His mother couldn't have kids. I agreed to give one of you away.
2: Why didn't you give me away, Mum? I could have been him. I could have been him!
3: And do we blame superstition for what came to pass? Or could it be what we the English have come to know as class? Did you ever hear the story of the Johnston twins? It's like...

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1: Lovely fine day today. Westerlies developing this morning. A high of 19 and a low of 6. Tomorrow, fine but cool. Southwesterlies becoming strong in the afternoon. A high of 13. 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
3: Hello everyone, my name is Bruce Murray and welcome to Music from the Movies.

The opening track today came from Roman Polanski's 1974 Chinatown. It tells the story of a private detective hired to expose an adulterer in the 1930s Los Angeles and finds himself caught up in a web of deceit, corruption, and murder. Starring Jack Nicholson and Faye Dunaway, the score was by Jerry Goldsmith. Next, I have a suite of music from 1942's Casablanca, one of the most famous movies of all time. It won the Academy Award for Best Picture and Best Director by Michael Curtiz. Enjoy Casablanca.

Glory is a 1989 American epic historical war drama film directed by Edward Zwick about the 54th Massachusetts Infantry Regiment, one of the Union Army's earliest African-American regiments in the American Civil War. It starred Matthew Broderick as Colonel Robert Gould Shaw, the regiment's commanding officer, and Denzel Washington as Carrie Ells, and Morgan Freeman as fictional members of the 54th. The score by James Horner is epic in size and achievement and features the Boys Choir of Harlem.

Williams composed the score to the 1978 movie Superman, directed by Richard Donner. For me, it's one of those instantly recognized pieces and received accolades all over the world. So here from Superman is the

That was Winona with I Just Drove By. George Strait remains my favourite country singer. His commercial success began with his first single, Unwound, and when it was a minor hit in 1981 and scored his first number one on the country radio hit with Foolhearted Memory in 1982, introducing the neo-traditional country style that broke the trend of pop-influenced country prevalent at the time. During the 1980s, seven of his albums reached number one on the country charts. He currently holds the record for the most number one songs on all charts by an artist in any genre of music. I've chosen the lovely No One But You, written by Max Dwayne Barnes, from his 15th studio album, Lead On. Not released as a single, but there isn't a George Strait song that I don't like listening to. So here's the King of Country with No One But You.

was George Strait with No One But You. Tanya Tucker is one of the most admired and influential country artists, amassing 23 top 40 albums, 10 of which reached number one. She was only 13 when she started her career. By the 1990s, Tucker was a 20-year veteran of country music, though she was only in her mid-30s. Chosen the title track off her 16th studio album, Love Me Like You Used To, written by Paul Davis and Bobby Emmons, and released in July of 1987. Song reached number two on the Billboard Hot Country Singles chart. So here's Tanya Tucker with Love Me Like You Used To.

that was Tanya Tucker with Love Me Like You Used To. Say No More is the sixth studio album from Clay Walker. Now, it was released in March 2001 as his last studio album for Giant Records. Now, after this album's release, Giant Records closed. The album's two singles were its title track and If You Ever Feel Like Loving Me Again, both of which were minor top 40 hits. I've chosen If You Ever Feel Like Loving Me Again, written by Jeff Stevens, Steve Bogart and Jerry Kilgore. And it was released in June of 2001 as the second and final single from this album. The song is Walker's 25th top 40 single on the Billboard Country Singles chart, peaking at number 27, and it spent 20 weeks on the chart. So here's Clay Walker with If You Ever Feel Like Loving Me Again.

was Clay Walker with If You Ever Feel Like Loving Me Again. I really enjoy the voice of Leanne Womack. She does neo-traditional country pop music and has released 9 albums in a career that started back in 1997 with the release of her first album titled, and you guessed it, Leanne Womack. Chosen a track from her second album, Some Things I Know, released in 1998, called I'll Think of a Reason Later, written by Tony Martin and Tim Nichols. It went to number 2 on the US Hot Country Songs chart. Song's an up-tempo number about a woman who's just seen a wedding announcement in the paper that her ex-boyfriend is about to be married to another woman. And then she sort of elaborates on her frustration in the second verse, defacing the woman's picture with a marker and saying that although she couldn't be happier on her own, she is still jealous. So this is Leanne Womack with I'll Think of a Reason Later.

That was Leanne Womack with I'll Think of a Reason Later. John Pardee fell in love with country music when he was a kid, aided by the presence of his grandmother's karaoke machine. And he started writing music age 12, and by 14, he formed his own small band. Heartache Medication is his third studio album, released in September of 2019. I've chosen the lead single and title track from this album. It was released in May of 2019, and Pardee wrote the song with Natalie Hembry and Barry Dean, and it gave Pardee his third number one hit on the Billboard Country Airplay chart. Songs centred around a heartbroken man cursing his misery, not with anger or spite, but with a glass of something strong. So this is John Pardee with Heartache Medication.

John Pardy with Heartache Medication. Since 1976, Deborah Allen has released 12 albums and charted 14 singles on the Billboard Hot Country Songs chart. Cheat the Night is her second album, released in 1983. I've chosen I've Been Wrong Before, released in December of 83, as the second single from this album. It reached number 2 on the Billboard Hot Country Singles chart in April of 1994 and went to number 1 on the RPM Country Tracks chart in Canada. Allen co-wrote the song with Rafe Van Hoy and Don Cook. Song also earned Grammy Award nominations for Best Country Song and Best Female Country Vocal Performance. So here's Deborah Allen with I've Been Wrong Before.

Eddie Raven is an American country music singer and songwriter, active from 1962 to 2018. After multiple albums that yielded few hit songs, his greatest commercial success came between 1984 and 1990, when Raven achieved 6 number one singles on the Billboard Hot Country Songs charts. I've chosen a song called I Got Mexico, co-written by Raven and Frank J. Myers, and it was released in January of 1984 as the first single from the album I Could Use Another You. And it became Raven's first number one hit on the Billboard Hot Country Singles chart in June of 84. Spent a total of 13 weeks in the top 40 of the country chart. So here's Eddie Raven with I Got Mexico.

Patti Raven with I Got Mexico. Patti Lovelace was my introduction to country music a long time ago when my husband and I went on holiday to the States, and country music was the only kind of music we could find on the radio of the car that we'd hired, and I became a big fan of this lady. If My Heart Had Windows is her second studio album, released in 1988. They only released three tracks from this album, If My Heart Had Windows, Baby's Gone Blues, and the one that I've chosen called A Little Bit of Love. The album has been described as a neo-traditional country with elements of honky-tonk and rockabilly. A Little Bit in Love was originally recorded by its writer, Steve Earle, in 1985. His version did not chart. The Patti Lovelace version charted for 18 weeks on the Billboard Hot Country Singles and Tracks chart, reaching number 2. So here's Patti Lovelace with A Little Bit in Love.

Loveless with A Little Bit in Love. To finish off this session, I've chosen a song from Ricky Van Shelton. He charted more than 20 singles on the Billboard Hot Country Songs chart during his career, including 10 number one hits. Although Van is a common portion of surnames derived from people of Dutch origin, Van in this case is Sheldon's middle name. He started using his middle name to avoid confusion with another Ricky Shelton. Chosen a track from his third album, RVS 3, called I've Cried My Last Tear For You, written by Chris Waters and Tony King, and released in February of 1990 as the second single from this album, and it became Shelton's seventh number one single. Thank you for listening. I hope you've enjoyed today's music, and I'll leave you with Ricky Van Shelton singing I've Cried My

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0: 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News, sport and weather.
1: A clear and cool evening tonight with a low of 6. Tomorrow, fine. Southwesterlies becoming strong in the morning. A high of 13 and a low of 6. Looking ahead to Wednesday, should be a lovely fine day with southwesterlies. A high of 16.
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0: Good morning, everyone. Magandang umaga po, or tanghali. Kia ora, this is Leia Batarbonia once again of Bagong Bayani Radio Program of Radio Hawke's Bay. Today, I have a great privilege to have our guest from the Philippine Embassy in New Zealand, Her Excellency Ambassador Kira Christian Azucena. I would like to give a little background about Ambassador Azucena. She is concurrent. She has concurrent jurisdiction over Cook Island, Fiji, Niue, Samoa, and Tonga. She has held various notable positions in the past, including director of the Division of for Central Europe at the Office of the European Affairs, Special Assistant to the Secretary General of the National Organizing Committee of the Philippine Hosting of the 12 ASEAN Summit and related meetings in year 2006 in Cebu in the Philippines. She became Assistant Secretary of the Office of American Affairs, Chief Coordinator of the Office of the Secretary of Foreign Affairs, and Chief of Staff of the Secretary of Foreign Affairs, and also Assistant Secretary of the Office of the United Nations and International Organizations. So I have this privilege today to have our ambassador of the Philippine Embassy in New Zealand. So I would turn over the microphone to the ambassador to say a few words before we start continuing the topics for today.
1: Magandang araw po, Kia Ora, sa ating mga kababayan na nakikinig sa Bagong Bayani Radio Show of Hawke's Bay Radio. This is Kira Azucena, the Philippine Ambassador to New Zealand, ang inyong sugo ng Pilipinas dito po sa New Zealand. Thank you so much to Ms. Leia for this privilege of having this engagement with her and to also address our kababayans here in Hawke's Bay. Thank you.
0: Thank you very much, ma'am. So I prepared a few questions to help us enlighten as well the role of the Philippine Embassy, mm-hmm. and at the same time how we would be able to move forward and work together as a community volunteer in the past. During the time of Amba Gary Domingo, I volunteered as volunteer ambassador and then became leader within the Multicultural Association and as well as a member of the Philippine community of Hawke's Bay. So as we continue, I have some few questions, ma'am, if you don't mind. Okay. So the first one, it relates to the foreign and trade relationship between the Philippines and New Zealand. We would like to know what are the steps or strategies that the Philippine government is doing so far to further enhance the promotion of our country to New Zealand?
1: Thank you. Thank you for the question, Ms. Leia. Before anything else, I would just like to say that I'm very happy to be here in Napier. This is my first time to visit this part of New Zealand, and I have been looking forward to visiting here.

for many years since I arrived in 2023, June 2023, because I know that we have a big Filipino community here in Napier and Hastings, no, and in the Hawke's Bay area in general. And I know also that we have a significant Filipino community in the dairy farming business, which and whom I would like especially to meet later at the meet and greet with the Filipino community. So I hope many of our kababayans can make it tonight. Okay. The Philippines and New Zealand have been friends for a long time now, and in fact this year we celebrate the 60th anniversary of the establishment of diplomatic relations between the two countries. Essentially what the embassy's role here in New Zealand and in any country for that matter is to make sure that we maintain good relationship, a good cordial relationship with this country, and to cooperate with each other on areas where we will most benefit, and that will benefit also the peoples that we serve. So and that is true for all sectors, no? You mentioned economic but also political and cultural, people to people exchanges. We have a good, in terms of economic relations, we have a robust economic relationship with New Zealand. We are good trading partners, and we exchange goods and services on a regular basis. We hope to continue to maintain and strengthen this relationship moving forward. We have established a joint economic commission committee, a bilateral mechanism where our authorities on trade and investments will meet regularly and discuss how we can further improve our economic relationship. On the political aspect naman, we have so many shared challenges and ambitions, and therefore many opportunities to cooperate with each other. The Philippines and New Zealand, for example, are both maritime nations. We are surrounded by water. And so there is a big opportunity there to cooperate on maritime matters, now, not just on security, but also on environment protection, on fisheries, matters that impact on the livelihood of both the Filipino and the New Zealand peoples. And so that's just an example of one of the areas where we want to expand our relationship. We also signed last year the Status of Visiting Forces Agreement, which is a defense military cooperation mechanism, which would allow the armed forces of both New Zealand and the Philippines to further enrich our relationship. Marami na po tayong cooperation activities at present between our armed forces, but this new agreement will help us expand that cooperation even more to new areas, no? So at the center of this relationship really is our people-to-people linkages. I'm sure that for our kababayans here in New Zealand, you have come to appreciate that we share so many cultural traits and values. Yes. With the New Zealand people, especially the Maori. No, we value our family. We have big families. We, our faith, our work ethic, and how much we value our children, our women, and the importance of giving, of recognizing the contributions that they make to society. And so within this context, the role of the Filipino community in New Zealand is very, very important. It's critical, actually, because our kababayans here are essentially the true ambassadors of our country, because they are the ones that, embody what it is, what really is a Filipino in terms of cultural values and work ethic and outlook in life, etc. And so I'm very happy that we have a big Filipino community here in New Zealand. As of last census,

0: nasa 108,000 Filipinos na po tayo dito sa bayan. And more importantly, our community is well established. They are well respected. They are they are stable. They hold many of them, like Miss Leia here, hold important positions in New Zealand society, and therefore are in a good position to be of a good influence, no? To be agents of good change, and therefore you know, enhance their contribution to New Zealand society, at the same time bringing honor to the Philippines, no? Because whatever, anywhere in the country, if a Filipino does well, it speaks well also of the Philippines. And so this is why I and the Philippine Embassy place very high importance in our engagement with the Filipino community. So this is one of the reasons why we're here. I am here with a consular team from the Philippine Embassy to extend consular services to our kababayans here in Hawke's Bay area. We offer passport services, notarials, civil registry, and other concerns. And this is an effort on the part of the embassy to bring our services here to where our Filipinos are, instead of, you know, we appreciate that medyo malayo po ang Wellington. And we know that it's challenging for a Filipino based in Hawke's Bay to travel to Wellington. Magastos po, and it takes time. So that's why whenever we can, we go out to other parts of the country and bring the services of the embassy to the community. But more than that, we are very much committed to supporting the activities and initiatives that our Filipino community organizations and individuals, for that matter, want to undertake, because we recognize that these activities that they do, that you do, have a positive impact on the community, and therefore we want to support them in these initiatives. So my message to our kababayans in New Zealand would be to, you know, keep on doing the good things that you're doing. If you have you know, if you have plans, or if you have organized in the past cultural activities that promote Philippine culture, that foster community unity, not just within the Filipino community, but also with the wider New Zealand society, the embassy is there to support those things. You just need to let us know, and we will be happy and ready and committed to help you in whatever way we can. So, in other words, continue to do good. Whether, you know, as a community or in your workplace or in school or whatever it is that you're doing, and you can be assured that the embassy will be there to help you, because this will all benefit, in the final analysis, will benefit the entire Filipino community and the Filipino nation.
1: Thank you very much, ma'am. Although what we have discussed on the first question, it encompasses on the following questions that I have to complement as well what the Filipinos are doing. In the past, I started doing the Filipino and culture, Filipino language and culture class in school, as well as so it's not only Filipino students that learn from us, but also like a Maori who wants to learn Filipino language and culture. So it happened, and we give for me, I provide certificate of attendance, which is also approved by the Philippine Embassy. So moving forward, it would be a good opportunity as well that we will still continue that initiative.
0: Yeah, if I may say something about that, Ms. Leia, this is also a very important initiative by the community, by this project of offering Filipino language courses to non-Filipinos, no? To locals.

In the past, in 2025, last year, we have seen an increase of visitors from New Zealand to the Philippines. So this indicates that there is a growing interest among the New Zealanders to know more about the Philippines.

0: Transformed by Tower Boy, I played it for Kemeth, Window.
1: He lay face down on the desert sand, clutching his six gun in his hand. Shot from behind, I thought he was dead, for under his heart was an ounce of lead. But a spark still burned, so I used my knife, and late that night, I saved the life of Ringo. I nursed him till the danger passed. The days went by, he mended fast. And then from dawn till setting sun, he practiced with that deadly gun. And hour on hour, I watched in awe. No human being could match the draw of Ringo. Ringo. One day we rode the mountain crest, and I went east, and he went west. I took to law and wore a star, while he spread terror near and far. With lead and blood he gained such fame all through the west, they feared the name of Ringo. I knew someday I'd face the test, which one of us would be the best. And sure enough, the word came down that he was holed up in the town. I left the posse out in the street, and I went in alone to meet Ringo. They said my speed was next to none, but my lightning draw had just begun when I heard a blast that stung my wrist. The gun went flying from my fist, and I was looking down the bore of the deadly 44 of Ringo. Ringo. They say that was the only time that anyone had seen him smile. He slowly lowered his gun, and then he said to me, "We're even, friend." And so at last I understood that there was still a spark of

0: to the street. A dozen guns spit fire and lead. A moment later, he lay dead. The town began to shout and cheer. Nowhere was there shed a tear for Ringo.
1: Ringo.
0: The story spread throughout the land that I had beaten Ringo's hand. And it was just the years, they say, that made me put my guns away. But on his grave, they can't explain the tarnished star above the name of Ringo.

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Potato here. Join us for Susie and Friends this weekend. There's a book review. There's some awesome music. La, la, la, la, la, la. 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
1: Clear and cool evening tonight with a low of 6. Tomorrow, fine. Southwesterlies becoming strong in the morning. A high of 13 and a low of 6. Looking ahead to Wednesday, should be a lovely fine day with southwesterlies. A high of 16.
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1: Welcome back to Sweet Sounds with Kelly. This month, we're doing funk and soul of the 70s. First up, it's

November from 1978. It reached number one on the US Billboard Hot R&B Songs. And the song was about the singer Maurice White's son's birth. And now we have Red.

1974, the album Wovoka. Originally, the song was called Hail. That song was also used in Guardians of the Galaxy film in 2014. Now we have the

is All Child from 1970. That single ranked 21 in the whole of 1970 on the Hot Billboard charts. And now we have Bill Withers.

0: Bonjour, I'm David Brown Carr. My wife and I are big fans of the annual Eurovision Song Contest, which we have been watching devotedly for over 20 years. The 70th Eurovision Song Contest was held in Vienna, Austria in May, with 35 countries participating. In this show, I'll be reporting on the contest and playing some of the most popular music from the event, where a country which had never won Eurovision before was the unexpected winner. I'll also talk about the two serious controversies at the 2026 contest. So join me after the 2 p.m. news and weather on Mondays here on Radio Hawke's Bay, with a repeat on Saturdays at 5 p.m. for all you need to know about Eurovision 2026. 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

0: nasty whipper. 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With a feather, what? All together. Wait
1: there. Shoot. What sort of guilty figure? Radio Hawke's Bay. Like us on Facebook.

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0: 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News, sport and weather.
1: A clear and cool evening tonight with a low of 6. Tomorrow, fine. Southwesterlies becoming strong in the morning. A high of 13 and a low of 6. Looking ahead to Wednesday, should be a lovely fine day with southwesterlies. A high of 16.
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0: From New York, this is Democracy Now!
1: We have proved once and for all that there is no such thing as progressive except for Palestine. I will fight for healthcare, not bombs. To abolish ICE. And to unrig this economy once and for all.
0: A former U.S. Army surgeon who volunteered in Gaza is one step closer to winning a seat in Congress representing New Jersey. We'll speak to Dr. Adam Hamawi, who won the Democratic primary on Tuesday. He's also known for saving the life of U.S. Senator Tammy Duckworth when she was serving in Iraq, her legs blown off. We'll speak to also the prominent streamer and leftist commentator Hassan Piker, who was just banned from traveling to Britain. He's an outspoken critic of Israel and Britain's support of the genocide in Gaza.
2: The British government, instead of listening to the demands being made, being made by the masses, have decided to increase the repression. That's what they're, the way that they think they can deal with this problem. They think they can silence us. They think they can silence you. They think they can just jail and punish dissidents and hope that it goes away.
0: Britain also banned Cenk Uygur of the Young Turks, who happens to be Hassan Piker's uncle. Piker's also facing a possible U.S. investigation for joining a solidarity trip to Cuba. And we'll talk to him about the divide within the Democratic Party over Israel and other issues. All that and more coming up.

0: Democracy Now!, democracynow.org, The War and Peace Report. I'm Amy Goodman. Senate Republicans have rammed through a $70 billion budget reconciliation package to fund Trump's immigration crackdown through 2029. This is in addition to the $170 billion already approved for ICE and Border Patrol last year as part of Trump's so-called One Big Beautiful Bill. Alaska Senator Lisa Murkowski was the sole Republican to vote against the bill early Friday morning. The legislation does not include language that would permanently bar the Trump administration from creating a $1.8 billion slush fund for Trump's MAGA allies, a ban that was backed even by some Republicans. The legislation now heads to the House. This comes as detained immigrants continue to raise alarm over the inhumane, unsanitary, and dangerous conditions they face in ICE jails nationwide amidst a record number of deaths in ICE custody since Trump's return to office. At least 18 immigrants have died in ICE custody since the beginning of the year alone. Meanwhile, the Washington Post reports ICE plans to stop reporting deaths of immigrants that occur within 30 days of being released from custody. Israeli attacks across Lebanon have killed at least six people so far today. Despite the announcement of an extension of the U.S. brokered so-called ceasefire, the agreement between Israeli and Lebanese diplomats seeks to create zones inside Lebanon in which Hezbollah operatives would be banned. Hezbollah has not been part of the negotiations, which the group's leader, Naim Qassem, has rejected as a farce. On Thursday, Qassem also warned of more retaliatory attacks unless Israel agrees to a comprehensive ceasefire and withdraws from southern Lebanon. Over 3,500 people have now been killed, more than 10,000 injured in Israeli strikes on Lebanon since early March. Meanwhile, U.S. lawmakers have voted down a resolution seeking to block U.S. military support for Israel's assault on Lebanon. On Thursday, 91 House Democrats joined nearly all Republicans in a vote of 324-92 to defeat the resolution authored by Michigan Congressmember Rashida Tlaib, who forced the vote over what she called Israel's genocidal war on Lebanon. Iran's Islamic Revolutionary Guard Corps says there will be no peace in the region until Israeli forces withdraw from Lebanon and has reaffirmed its support for Hezbollah. This comes as the World Food Program warns millions of people face acute hunger due to soaring costs and shortages of fuel and fertilizer due to the closure of the Strait of Hormuz. The UN agency warns the crisis has pushed an additional 2.5 million people in Somalia, 1.3 million people in Sri Lanka, and 2.3 million in Afghanistan into acute food insecurity. In the Gaza Strip, Al Jazeera reports a Palestinian family of five was burned alive as they slept in their beds when Israel bombed their home in Gaza City overnight. They were among nine people killed in the attack. This is a Palestinian man who lost his daughter and his two grandchildren.
1: The war did not end. It is a hoax. The war did not end. They are fooling people. Nothing ended. They are martyrs every day. They are martyrs in all places in Gaza every day. What war ended? The war ended from one side only.
0: Since October, when Israel agreed on paper to a U.S. brokered ceasefire with Hamas, it's killed nearly 950 Palestinians in near constant attacks on Gaza. Nearly 3,000 others have been wounded in that time. The Trump administration's begun dismantling the Ocean Observatory's initiative, a network of ocean floor sensors that collect critical data on marine ecosystems, ocean currents, and the climate crisis. The National Science Foundation said this week it'll decommission more than 900 deep-sea sensors installed a decade ago. Its closure was recommended by the Heritage Foundation Project 2025 playbook for Trump's presidency. Scientists warn the move will severely

0: degrade efforts to monitor changing climate patterns and could negatively affect weather forecasting and extreme weather alerts. The Trump administration's proposed rule changes to the Federal Register that would give the president and his political appointees far more power to decide how billions of dollars of scientific research grants are awarded. Draft regulations released by the Office of Management and Budget would give partisan political appointees oversight over how grants are awarded to scientists researching everything from vaccine safety to LGBTQ plus health to the climate crisis. Trump appointees would also have the power to terminate active projects and could limit international scientific collaborations. The American Association for the Advancement of Science condemned the proposed rule as a brazen power grab and said it would make future discoveries less likely. The Union of Concerned Scientists warned, quote, it could also give politically connected industries a functional veto over research that might reveal risks associated with products and practices. The White House has announced funding for construction of what would be the first new U.S. coal plants in 13 years. On Thursday, President Trump announced $700 million in new federal funding for the coal industry during an Oval Office gathering with Republican governors and cabinet members.
1: If you look at China, if you look at so many of the successful countries, they're using coal. If you look at some of the real great failures countries, they're using wind. Just keeps blowing, blowing, blowing, and puts you right out of business.
0: This week's attorneys general from seven states sued the Trump administration over its efforts to cancel a major offshore wind lease off the coast of New York. President Trump appeared to struggle to remain awake during his appearance in the Oval Office Thursday, closing his eyes for extended periods of time, and at one point slumping in his chair at the Resolute desk. It's the latest in a series of public events where Trump appeared to doze off in full view of the White House press corps. On Wednesday, Secretary of State Marco Rubio testified to a House committee that he'd never seen President Trump fall asleep. That prompted California Congressmember Ted Lieu to accuse Rubio of lying to Congress. Lieu then played video from a December cabinet meeting where Rubio praised Trump's leadership while the president appeared to sleep.
2: You are literally talking about issues of war and peace, and Donald Trump is sleeping right next to you.
3: No, he's not.
2: If Donald Trump cannot stay awake at these important meetings where the cameras are rolling, imagine what he's like when the cameras are not there. So I'm going to ask you, have you been at classified meetings where Donald Trump has fallen asleep or had trouble staying awake?
3: I've never been at any meeting where, and the things are showing me now, he was not falling asleep.
0: The online prediction markets platform known as Kalshi has reported the disgraced former Republican Congress member George Santos to federal authorities on suspicion of insider trading. Two sources familiar with the investigation say Kalshi contacted the Commodity Futures Trading Commission and the Department of Justice after Santos placed bets on whether or not he would attend the State of the Union address last February. Santos bet against his own attendance after posting this video to his hundreds of thousands of social media followers.
4: I'm going to be there for the State of the Union in the gallery, guys. Just chill, trolls, chill, okay?
0: Santos was expelled from Congress in 2023 and pleaded guilty last year to wire fraud, identity theft, lying to Congress, stealing money from campaign donors, and fraudulent unemployment claims. He was released from federal prison in October after President Trump commuted his seven-year sentence. It's not clear whether Santos will face new criminal charges. This comes after President Trump lashed out at prominent politicians who've sought to regulate or ban Kalshi and similar platforms. Writing on his Truth Social site after Minnesota last month became the first state to ban

0: and prediction markets. Trump called Governor Tim Walz scum, along with Chris Christie, Letitia James, and J.B. Pritzker. Trump added, quote, other countries are after this new form of financial market, and we want to remain at the top. Likewise, and even more importantly, where we're currently the crypto, Bitcoin, etc. capital of the world, other countries are trying to diligently replace us in that capacity, but we won't let that happen, Trump wrote. Democratic lawmakers are urging the Trump administration to scrap a proposal making it easier for 401ks and other retirement plans to offer investments in cryptocurrency, private equity, and so-called alternative assets. In a letter to the Labor Department, Senators Elizabeth Warren and Bernie Sanders and Congressmember Bobby Scott warned, quote, this would strip long-held investor protections from retirement savers and encourage the use of more risky, complex, and expensive investments. The proposed rule is harmful to American workers, they wrote. In California, voters in the city of Monterey Park have approved a measure that permanently bans the construction of new data centers, defeating a proposal to build a massive new artificial intelligence site near a residential neighborhood. It's the first time a municipality has banned a data center through a direct ballot initiative. This comes as new research from the UN University warns that by 2030, global data centers are projected to consume 945 terawatt hours of electricity, or nearly triple what Pakistan, Bangladesh, and Nigeria consume annually combined. The report also finds data centers' water footprint will equal the basic annual domestic water needs of all 1.3 billion people in sub-Saharan Africa. In New Jersey, Republican Congressmember Tom Kaine Jr. won an uncontested primary election on Tuesday, even though he has not been seen in public in over 3 months. Kaine's campaign has offered little explanation for his absence, saying only it's due to a personal medical condition that might be several more weeks before Kaine is healthy enough to return to Capitol Hill. Kaine won the endorsement of President Trump, who praised him on social media as working tirelessly, while adding, quote, he will never let you down. Kaine has missed over 100 votes since his disappearance in early March. The House Oversight Committee has released a transcript of Pam Bondi's testimony before a closed-door session with lawmakers last month, revealing the former attorney general sought to lay responsibility for the release of the Jeffrey Epstein files at the feet of her former deputy, Todd Blanche. Blanche once served as President Trump's lead criminal defense attorney before Trump tapped him as deputy attorney general under Bondi. After Trump fired Bondi in May, Trump elevated Blanche to acting attorney general and has nominated him to permanently replace Pam Bondi. According to the transcript, Bondi said of Todd Blanche, quote, he was in charge of the process and the entire release of the Epstein files, unquote. In Peru, voters head to the polls for a presidential election Sunday that pits a leftist lawmaker against the daughter of a former dictator. Keiko Fujimori is the daughter of Peru's late ruler, Alberto Fujimori. She faces Roberto Sanchez in a runoff election for the presidency this weekend. Sanchez has proposed drafting a new constitution to replace the current document, which was created under Fujimori's government in 1993. Protesters ahead of the vote marched against Keiko Fujimori, demanding justice. This is Indira Hulika, a former Congress member and the daughter of a union leader who was killed under the regime of Alberto Fujimori.
1: Fujimorism has already captured the institutions, has already destroyed many democratic institutions, and that is why in this election, what we can choose is to give total power to Keiko Fujimori or open a path to rebuild democracy in our country.
0: A Colorado appeals court has reversed the homicide convictions of two paramedics in the 2019 death of Elijah McClain, an unarmed 23-year-old black man. McClain had been walking home from a convenience store when he was assaulted by Aurora police and put in a chokehold before paramedics administered a fatal dose of ketamine to his body. McClain went into cardiac

arrest on his way to the hospital and died several days later. On Thursday, the Colorado Court of Appeals ordered new trials for the two paramedics, Peter Kachuniak and Jeremy Cooper. Kachuniak has been sentenced to 5 years in prison. Cooper avoided

0: very instructive to tell your five-year-old, oops, I made a mistake, that was wrong, let's do it this way.
1: Yeah.
0: Be okay with it.
1: Yep.
0: I think that's the main way. I think, you know, if anybody listening to this, you know, they're going, yeah, I think the way you do it is your role model. You know, I made a mistake, oops, I was wrong, oop, I turned the wrong way. I mean, I have totally no sense of direction whatsoever, none. Mm. It's gotten worse since we have GPS. You know, I'm always turning around, oh, yeah. I made a mistake. My wife rolls her eyes. I'm not going to pay that boy. You know, I thought there was a road closed there. But I think that's the kind of thing that becomes individually. How do you show courage? Yeah. You show it through individual examples that you normalize it. I think the number one thing, you know, that people can think about is there's this thing in therapy called a third-person perspective. If this was somebody else, what would you think about it? Right? So you made a mistake, right? And you have to admit it, or you think you should admit it, and you feel really bad about it. If it was reversed, if that other person said to you, hey, Ken, I screwed up, I was wrong about that, it would be no big deal whatsoever. Mm. You go, oh, cool, mate, that's fine. So I think that's the kind of thing, you know, if anybody's listening, it starts individually. And you keep doing it.
1: Yeah.
0: And people don't care.
1: In fact, you probably just answered that was going to be my last question. If someone wants to change their behavior about admitting that they're wrong, where do they start?
0: You start with the little things. I mean, in a little bit, you kind of grit your teeth. You know what I mean? But we learn this all the time. Again, I know I keep going back to this, but that's one of the things why it's so important for little kids to play sports. I don't care what sport it is. Because what you're learning there is you learn to make a try, to try something, and sometimes it works and sometimes it doesn't, and you keep going.
1: Yeah.
0: I philosophically, or you know, ethically, I don't see that as any different, you know? So you try to kick, it didn't work, you regroup. Everybody can see it, nobody hates you, here, try it this way. It has to start individually, but it's hard. Some people, you know, you just need to, you know, maybe somebody listening today, you know, there's something 3 weeks ago with their husband or their wife or their boss, and they couldn't admit it. They just go in there, hey, look, I, you know, I think about this last week. I was wrong when I said that. Let's do it your way.
1: Yeah.
0: Guy goes, cool, mate, and you're fine. Never, not a problem.
1: As always, my pleasure. You look after yourself. I'll talk to you same time, same place next time.
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0: Birthright Hawke's Bay has spaces available now across all three of its early childhood education centres, thanks to the opening of a brand new toddler centre. 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
4: You're listening to Women's Health Let's Talk. My name's Maria Pearson and I'm a personal trainer and life coach at Maria Pearson Coaching in Havelock North. Now, today's talk is a little bit different. If you like, I'm coming to you from location in Australia. My partner and I have travelled over to Noosa for the Noosa Marathon Festival, the Runaway Festival. And this has a 5K, a 10K, a half marathon, which is 21Ks, and then a full marathon race as well. So my partner is registered for the half marathon race. We're also going to take a trip up to Cairns for a bit of a holiday for a few days as we've never been there before. So, I thought I'd just give you a bit of a rundown of what we've done so far and let you know what's still coming up. So, on Monday, we flew up from Napier to Auckland to stay the night in Auckland to be ready for our 4 a.m. start the next day. We caught a plane from Auckland to Maroochydore, which is on the Sunshine Coast. And when we arrived, it was a little bit grey, a little bit grim, but not too cold. And we picked up our hire car and drove to Noosa. When we arrived in Noosa, it was definitely raining, and a lot of rain, and again, not too cold, but pretty grim and grey. But boy, what a beautiful place Noosa is. On Wednesday, we drove to a place called Umundi. Now, Umundi has what they call the largest artisan markets in the world. Apparently, there are around about 600 different stalls at the Umundi markets. Now, these stalls are on rain, hail or shine every Wednesday and Saturday.

today. So what kind of stores did they have? They had clothing, shoes, jewelry, stores that were there for health, so stress relief, pain, magnesium oil, hemp oil for your dogs and cats, soaps, essential oils. You could get your future read by a person who reads your cards or reads the future. You could also, there was one really cool store where you could get your iris scanned in your eye, and then it came out, scanned or photographed, and it came out in a photo that you could enlarge and put on your wall. That was pretty amazing to see. There were fruit stalls, there were chopping boards, there was art, and there were dog leads, a dog lead stall, any kind of stall you wanted, basically, it was there. It was really amazing, and beautiful food, beautiful coffee. So if you're ever in New Mundi, in Queensland, it's definitely worth taking a trip to go and see that. From our apartment in Noosa, we can walk into the town in Noosa. And as the days have been going on, the last 3 or 4 days, town has definitely started to pick up with more tourists and people arriving to do the run on Saturday. And what we noticed too, where we are staying at the end of our street, the runners are actually going to be running past there. So there, and you won't be able to drive or park on that road. The earliest start on Saturday, I believe, is a 6:30 a.m. start. So there are signs up to say between 1 a.m. and 2 p.m. on Saturday, you can't park on the road. And between 5 a.m. and 2 p.m. you can't drive on the road. So there won't be any vehicle access at all. So we'll be able to stand and watch the runners go by, have a coffee and cheer them on, because they do 2 circuits past where we are sitting. So it'll be really awesome to see that race. So yeah, the town is starting to pick up now. And about this marathon, it's called the Runaway Noosa Marathon. As I said, there is a 5K, there's a 10K, there's a half marathon, and there's a full marathon. And as far as I know, all of the runs and slash walks have sold out apart from the 5K. And there are apparently meant to be just over 9,000 runners. So that's a lot of people here in Noosa, and you can notice it now. So the only problem about Saturday for us is that Phil has tweaked his hamstring, which is not ideal. So as far as we know, he's still going to turn up to do the half marathon tomorrow, because you can't transfer to other races because they've sold out. So he can still arrive and do the half marathon with mostly walking, maybe with a wee bit of running as well. So to give them a little bit of a focus for this talk too on health and well-being, I wanted to talk also about why is it good to go on holiday and get out of your normal routine for a wee while. So to go on holiday, especially in a different country as well, it's nice to have a bit of a change of scenery. You might meet new people and experience new things. We are staying in an apartment on the river, and it's just beautiful to have that outlook of the ocean, of the river. Now, we were at home, we have garden to look out on, but we don't have water to look out on. So just have a little bit of a change of scenery of what you're looking at, but you're looking at nature. So that can really help with stress relief and just to kind of reset the clock, if you like, something new for our minds and our brains. Okay, now, in Australia, yes, Australia has quite a similar culture to ours, but it's still different, the same but different. So Australians really love their water sports. So from where we're staying, we can see a lot of kayaking, there's ferries going by, there's boating, there's paddle boarding and kayaking. And also just down the road, closer to the shops in Noosa, there's the ocean there at the Noosa Heads Surf Club. And yesterday we walked towards the ocean, and it was absolutely packed with people sunbathing, getting out in the sun. There were people in the surf club doing some training as well. So it's nice to experience a bit of a different culture, different food, lots of coffee here. Just, yeah, it's a real different lifestyle as well. You can spend a lot of time outside here because there's the climate for it. And so part of it too is that when we left home, of course, it's autumn and it's cold and it's grim and it's grey. So if nothing else too, it's lovely to come here and to be able to get some sun on the skin still and to enjoy the outdoors and make the most of the nature here. Also, being able to take a break from work, because when we're working and we're in the daily routine and grind at home, it's easy to just keep on going and keep working through.
And often if you don't schedule a break,

breakaway. It doesn't have to be to go to another country, but if you don't schedule a breakaway from your normal everyday life with family, with friends, with what you're involved in at home, with your hobbies and also work, it is easy to just keep on going. And it can, yes, seem more stressful to plan to go away, but you have to, or you never will get a break. So that's part of one of the reasons we came away too, was just to have a holiday, because it's been a long time since we've been away. It's been 20 years since I've come to Noosa, and easily probably 10 years since I've gone out of the country. So it's lovely. It's a real fun time away. And also in Australia too, it's lovely to see the different wildlife. There's birds, things that maybe might not be so lovely, as you hear about snakes and lizards, termites. We spoke to a friend the other day who lives in Australia, and they had some pest control people around to see if there were snakes up in the ceiling and also if there were termites in the house. And so apparently where he was at his house outside in the barbecue area, he looked up the other day and he saw a big python sitting there. But he said they're not dangerous, but it's the brown snakes you need to watch out for. So thankfully we haven't encountered any of those yet, which is really reassuring. Another thing about being in Australia too, in terms of the different culture or lifestyle or just the differences, is that here in Noosa things do seem quite expensive. Also, the exchange rate here. So $1 Australian equates to $1.22 New Zealand. So you're paying more via just the exchange rate. And also in Australia, here in Noosa, it's 2 hours behind where we are in New Zealand. So 10 a.m. in the morning in New Zealand is 8 a.m. here. So that's not much to get used to in terms of the body clock and acclimatizing to the different time zone, but that is a little bit to be aware of as well if you do travel over to Australia. Now, also in terms of health and wellness, it's really important for me that I'm able to keep active while I'm away. So in the apartment block where we're staying, there is a gym. It's very small. It has a range of weights up to 15 kilograms. It also has a weight bench. It has a rower, two treadmills and a stepper. And so I've been able to get to the gym every day. And I've also done a bit of yoga, a bit of swimming in the pool. And next to the pool, there's a spa and a sauna, which are really cool to use because we don't have a spa and a sauna at home. So it's nice to have that change and that variety. And also we've done a lot of walking. So walking into town and to the left direction, and then also walking right. We did a massive walk this morning to the other side of Noosa, to different shops and have a coffee. So it's nice to just try something different. And like I say, experience the culture, meet new people, try different things. And so today is Friday in Noosa, and tomorrow is the big race. So we're looking forward to that. It's exciting, especially when you head down to the start point and the registration area for the half marathon. There's a lot of people there. It's exciting, it's sunny, it's warm, and people are really starting to get into the excitement and the spectacle and the festivity of the event. It's Saturday morning and I'm standing on the side of the road as the Noosa marathon and half marathon have got underway. I'm not sure if you can hear the footsteps in the background and some cheers. But it's a coolish day, pretty windy. It's going to be a gorgeous day, up to about 24 degrees. There are a lot of runners out there. A lot of fit, but also starting to look tired people. But what an event. An awesome time here. Bit of a cowbell in the background there. So what an exciting event. Here we go. So for Phil, in terms of the half marathon, his hamstring was just a little bit too sore and too pesky, so he wasn't able to run the half marathon, unfortunately. But we enjoyed the day, and it was lovely to see the runners and the walkers, and we really encouraged them and stood on the sidelines and cheered for everyone. On the Sunday after the half marathon, what we did was we flew from Maroochydore. So we drove from Noosa to Maroochydore, which is about 40 minutes drive. We drove down the coastline, looked at the beaches, drove, and then got to Maroochydore on the Sunshine Coast, and we flew to Cairns.
and that takes around about 2 hours.

Now, there was a four-hour delay for our flight because what happened was the plane that we were going to be flying out on, when it arrived, it had some bird strike. So apparently it was a group of ibises flew into the plane, and so we needed to wait for an engineer to check out the plane before we could take off safely. So this engineer had to be coming from Brisbane, which is an hour and 20 drive away. So we had to wait for the engineer to come all the way from Brisbane to check out the plane in Maroochydore before we could fly. So all up, it was about a four-hour delay. So we were cleared to fly, and that was absolutely fine. But, yeah, it just shows just that delay, that driving time based on how much traffic there was as well. But we finally got underway, and we flew to Cairns, and it's a pretty amazing place, Cairns. It was nice and warm. We stayed in a motel, and that had a gym as well. It had another gym. And the thing with this gym, that there were some machines, cardio machines, and a few weight machines as well, but there weren't any free weights like dumbbells, so 2 kilos, 5 kilos, 8 kilos. So that was quite a different experience. So I did a workout there every day when we were there. The gym was pretty good, and Phil made the most of the rowing machine. And yeah, we did a lot of walking around Cairns. And so what I was really surprised to see was the number of tattoo parlours, tattoo services. Also, you could go and get a massage. There were lots of massage places as well. But also the number of ice cream and gelato places. So there was a lot of people out at night around Cairns. And one night that we were there on the Saturday night was the State of Origin rugby league match between Queensland and New South Wales. So we watched the first half at a restaurant. And yeah, there were a lot of maroon jerseys there because Cairns is part of northern Queensland. And so it was really great to be part of the crowd there and involved in the excitement of that match. Unfortunately, Queensland lost, which was a bit of a surprise. But yeah, it was great to be part of that environment, part of that scene. Another thing that I noticed in Cairns was that they had this really big public outdoor swimming pool, swimming area, so little kids could go in it, but also adults as well. It had a bit of a paddling pool side plus a bigger pool. And this was a public swimming pool. So between, it was something like the hours of 8 a.m. and 8 p.m. at night, there were actually lifeguards on duty at this public swimming area. You didn't have to pay to get in. You could just turn up and swim. It was pretty amazing to see that, actually. And they also had public exercise classes there. So we were walking past one night at about 6:30, 7 o'clock at night. And there was a group of maybe 20 people doing aqua aerobics and two or three instructors on the side of the pool leading the class. And this was just a public exercise class that you could go to. And it was really cool to see that. And people getting right into it. The music was pumping. And it was, yeah, really fun to see that. Made a really nice environment in the town centre. One other thing that we did was that we took a day trip on the Kuranda Scenic train. And this travels from Cairns to Kuranda, which is about a two-hour train trip. And as you're driving along, going along in the train, it gives you a bit of a history of the area and of the train, how it was built many years ago. It was really interesting, actually. And it was a beautiful sunny day. It was great to hear the history. And then when we arrived in Kuranda, and you go and see these different displays. So there was a butterfly display. There was also a bird display, and also one that we really enjoyed was we could go and see the crocodiles, the freshwater crocodiles. There were probably about 15 to 20 crocodiles in this one enclosure, and also you could see the koalas, which were very cute, the wallabies, and it was just lovely to see those animals in the relatively natural environment for them, and just to get up nice and close to them as well. So that was really nice. It was a beautiful warm day. So if you're ever in that area in Kuranda, I would definitely encourage you to take that train trip and go and have a look around. So then on that Thursday night, we flew back from Cairns to Maroochydore on the Sunshine Coast. And on the Friday morning, we came home. So we flew from Maroochydore to Auckland, which was almost a three-hour flight, and then flew from Auckland back to Napier. So it was a really great trip. Nice to get away. It's always nice to have a bit of a break from the norm, to get out of the routine, especially when you're involved with lots of family

0: and work and maybe some study commitments that go on at home. Life can be really busy sometimes and it's easy to get caught up in it in the day-to-day. So it's nice to take a wee break. But then it's also nice to come home as well. And I'm back into my first day of work again now, taking my classes, and it's really enjoyable. It's lovely to be back. So thanks so much for listening. I hope you've really enjoyed this trip away to Australia with me. If you have any ideas for guests that you'd like on the program, please send them into the station. And also any feedback you have on the podcast, please let me know as well. Thanks so much for listening. See you next time.
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0: clear and cool evening tonight with a low of 6. Tomorrow, fine. Southwesterlies becoming strong in the morning. A high of 13 and a low of 6. Looking ahead to Wednesday, should be a lovely fine day with southwesterlies. A high of 16.
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0: Hello and welcome to the Fighting Stigma Show here on Free FM 89.0, Tuia Ngāreo o Te Hapori, and also on Raglan Community Radio, Arrow FM, Otago Access Radio, and Radio Kidnappers. I'm your host today, Vanessa, and I'm really happy to be here. I apologise in advance if I talk a bit fast. I am stressed, but like mostly okay. I'm just, there is a lot on. I don't know about you, but the end of the month is just got hectically busy. And so that's what I want to have a chat about today. Like, how do we slow things down when there's a lot on? Like, how do you choose what to take off your plate? Because I don't know about you, but it can be a really hard thing when there's lots on and a lot of it's really, really fun and really, really good, or I'm really passionate about it, or I just want to get my teeth into it. Or I've said yes to in the past, so I kind of feel like I need to uphold that. And yeah, the thing is, you look at the calendar and you realize it's not so much I've double booked myself, is that every day has multiple things 4 weeks in a row. It's like there's no downtime. So it's kind of trying to work out, it is just, how do we slow down? How do we choose what to take off our plate? How do we do some self-care? How do we work out for ourselves which things we are going to do? But before I get into all that juiciness, I want to have a quick word about our sponsor, Progress to Health. Progress to Health believes in creating communities without barriers, and to achieve that, we tailor supports to adults experiencing mental health and or disabilities based on their goals to encourage recovery, independence and community involvement. Progress to Health has teams that provide peer support, recovery education, workshops, employment preparation and support, including navigation with other services. Service users are allocated a community support facilitator on referral depending on their goals to mental recovery and achievement. We have offices in Hamilton, Tokoro and New Plymouth. So if that sounds like something you or someone you know might be interested in, and you are in the Waikato DHB region, Taranaki or Taupō, then have a listen to this ad I'm about to play for Progress to Health and get in touch with us.
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0: Now, don't stress if you missed any of those contact details for Progress to Health and you think, hey, talking to Progress to Health might be something very helpful for myself or for someone else. You know, I do play that ad again at the end of the show, so stick around, grab a pen and paper, and you'll be able to grab all those contact details and to reach out to Progress to Health. So let's dive right in. So as I said, I want to have a chat about, how do we slow down? Like, when these

too much going on. Now, and again, as I said earlier, I apologise if I talk a bit fast. And I also apologise if I talk a bit slow, because I'm having to put quite a lot of effort into moderating how fast I talk. So being the fact that I'm aware that I need to say what I'm saying and thinking in a speed that you'll be able to actually understand and hear, I possibly will be changing speed of speech throughout this whole episode. So apologies in advance, and also just thank you in advance for sticking around, listening, and, you know, having a listen to my alternating speed ramble about, like, how do we slow down? How do we look after ourselves? How do we take things off our plate? And it's the beginning of June already, like, we're a couple of days into June. I'm just not even going to think about that, because June's the 6th month. And I've already talked in a show about how I didn't cope with the fact that it was May. So technically we're like, well, I say a month away from my birthday, because I feel like my birthday is the beginning of the second half of the year, because it's the end of July. But it's actually technically 2 months away, because we've got all of June to go and then all of July. So... by the by. So, like, it's June. I don't know about you, but we're well and truly into autumn slash definitely coming into winter. The weather is starting to change. It's definitely getting colder. We still had quite a few sunny days, which I've been living for, because that is definitely a really big thing. Work has got crazy busy with really awesome, amazing stuff, but there's a lot on. My personal life, there's a lot on. Trying to spend time with the people I really care about. Post-surgery, I had my gallbladder out a couple of months ago, and there was a few ups and downs post-surgery. That is all dealt with now, and I'm kind of feeling a bit back into my life. I've started doing Sweat with Pride, so it's been trying to do some exercise every day and talking about it on the internet, which is kind of a whole thing, sort of being accountable to all of my friends and family. There's some amazing, amazing stuff training-wise happening at work that I'm getting to take part in. There's a lot of people who are needing some support, both the people I work with and the people we support at Progress to Health. So it's kind of just layers and layers of great stuff, of things that just need to get done, of things that I want to do. And it's, how do we pick and choose what we pick up, what we do? It's one of those things that I find when I'm in the middle of the busy season, when I'm in the middle of getting it done, when I'm in the middle of rushing around, I quite often don't notice. Do you notice? Do you notice when you're in the busy season? Do you notice when you're in the rushing around, maybe slightly getting elevated mood, kind of getting a little overwhelmed, but not in a bad way, like you're just still in the really busy getting it done way, but you kind of feel a little bit frayed at the edges? What are the ways, what are the signs and symptoms that you realize? What are the things that let you know you've piled too many things onto your plate? Like, you've tried to take what maybe your dinner plate, right? If we're using an analogy of a plate, like your dinner plate, and instead of just piling so many things onto it, you've tried to pretend like it's a giant basket and you've put so many things onto it, things are going to start falling off, right? But you're just balancing it. For me, I feel like the wheel just gets like a little bit of a fuzzy around the edges feel. Things aren't crisp and clean. I feel very much like there's a pull forward, like there's a slight rush feeling, like I have to keep moving. And that's one of my warning signs about, like, you know, either I'm starting to get over busy or I might be staying too elevated mood, right? So I have to be really aware of those, having bipolar, making sure I don't get into a hypermanic mode, because quite frankly, I really can't afford another one. I'm still paying off the $3,000 I had from last year's hypermanic episode. And so it's that thing of, like, knowing for yourself, like, if you get over busy, over stressed, overwhelmed, what are the things that go sideways? What are your warning signs? What's the bad outcome? What are the things you want to try and avoid? And I think it's that self-knowledge is so, so important for us to be able to recognize that it's happening and then know what to do. Because I think it's so important. If we don't know how to recognize it, how are we going to know? Like, you know, we won't notice until we reach burnout, right? Or complete overwhelm and breakdown. Like, your cheese slides off your cracker completely and floats down the stream and it's gone. Like, your ability to cope is out of the way. It's just gone, right? It's left the building. But
equally, we need to, like,

when we recognise it, we need to have some strategies, because we can't. I don't feel like it's the sort of thing where you can have a single strategy, because if you have a single strategy, there will be times it does not work. There is always going to be times where something that's not a one size fits all. So we have to have a few different ideas, and it could be the different ideas will relate to a maybe what you're trying to pile onto your plate. Maybe it's the time of year will change it. Maybe how stressed, like how long it's taken you to notice, like if it's right at the beginning of the process or it's right at the end. And so it's thinking about all those things. So kind of the first thing I'd love you to think about is, how do you notice there's too much on your plate? What is it that you notice for yourself that you're like, hey, I've taken on too much? This is getting a little bit unmanageable. I'm currently juggling it all. I haven't dropped anything, but actually this is taking way more out of me than I thought it would. Because I think it can be really great if we just know how we recognize, we know how we recognize it. Because if you can recognize it, you can make a difference, right? You can make a change. Your choice might be you're gonna keep going, because actually, or with full knowledge, you gotta like work yourself to the point where like you're just exhausted for a week or two and you do nothing, because you actually like, that's my choice. I actually, the options are A, B or C, and I choose A. I'm gonna overdo it and I'm gonna pay the price later, but I'm gonna get it all done and I'll just have no life for a couple of weeks while I recover, right? That is an option. Like, you need to know what's going on. Like, you need to work out, like, A, how do you recognize you got too much on? And then B, what is all the things on your plate, right? And I think that's where I always end up using Te Whare Tapawhā, and also like spoon theory and a little bit of Wheel of Life. So Te Whare Tapawhā, looking at the different aspects of life, the different elements in our world, so of our well-being. So we have our mental and emotional well-being, our physical well-being, our spiritual well-being, and our social well-being. So like, what things in those realms have a lot going on? Like, is there stuff that's like physically exhausting that you're physically doing, right? Is there mental and emotional, like, is there a lot of thinking, a lot of hard, like kind of like emotionally heavy things going on? Is there like, do you have study? Are you preparing for something? Are you having to juggle balancing financial pressures? Having social, like, is there just a lot of physical social activity going on? Or like, you know, or is someone you care about got a lot going on for them? So you're putting a lot of social and emotional care into them, and so it's kind of building up. And what about spiritual? Sometimes it's not so much there's too much on our plate. It could be like, maybe there it's a really busy time for your church or religion or your spiritual group, so you're doing a lot of things. Or maybe it's just a case of you're not feeling as connected, so it's kind of, it's taking a toll because there isn't as much connection. But then if you think about the Wheel of Life, like, there's just a whole bunch. So we've also already had like your physical well-being, your emotional well-being, your mental health, your social health. Also have like your financial well-being, like, you know, sort of see finance issues. It's like, are you balancing trying to look after others? Is money just really tight? Is the cost of petrol and the cost of living just causing issues? The fact that it's getting colder, are you ready for winter? Like, is that a stress? How's your physical well-being? Like, you know, coming into winter, like, that can be a really hard time for a lot of us. What are the things, like, are you working? Are you studying? Like, have you taken on a project that's like actually ended up being way bigger than you thought? Like, what are the things that are piling up on top of your plate? So yeah, A, how do you recognize that you're starting to get overwhelmed, that there's too much on your plate? And B, how do you break down and work out and just notice all of the things on your plate? Like, what areas are they in? And kind of maybe prioritize them, like work out what are the things that are super important. Like, so you have like the item or the thing, the activity or the event or kind of whatever the stressor is, and then like what part of your life it fits into and like kind of the priority of it. Like, having that idea of things so you can kind of list it. And then obviously C is like, how do we choose what to put down? What do we take off our plate? There's no magic wand to make a bigger plate, to have more coping strategies. It could be that actually we have someone else help us carry the plate, so we actually call in some supports.
But before I jump into the kind of what we can do to look after ourselves, I'm jumping ahead because that's where my brain's at. What I want to do is I want to play a song and I want you to have a think about A and B. So how do you recognise you've taken on too much? And B, what is the list? What are the list of things that are on your plate? Like, what are the things of there's too much of? Or what are just the things that there are? Like, maybe it doesn't feel like too much yet, and maybe it's not too much right now, so which is fantastic, but how do you recognise what's on your plate? So I'm going to play a fabulous song. So I'm going to play Golden Horse, Maybe Tomorrow. And so I want you to have a think about all of those things while you listen to that wonderful song here on the Fighting Stigma Show on Free FM 89.0.

Okay, welcome back to the Fighting Stigma Show here on Free FM 89.0. I'm your host, Vanessa, and I'm talking today about having too much on your plate. How do we take some off our plate? Like, feeling a little bit overwhelmed, a little bit too busy, busy season. So, did you have a chance to think about kind of how do you recognize there's too much on your plate, that you're taking on too much, and how do you work out like kind of what things are on your plate so you can start kind of prioritizing like what are the things you keep there, what are the things you can hand off, what are the things you need to help with? And so we're going to do the third section, of this conversation about like what can you do once you've worked that out, right? You've recognized what your warning signs are that you're getting a bit overwhelmed, that there's too much on your plate, that you're in your busy season, right? And so then you've kind of looked at what is on your plate. Like, what are the things that are kind of, there's too many things of? Or what are the things that there are things of? Because I think sometimes we get stuck in that it's not too many. Other people would be able to cope with this. I'm just not good enough to be able to manage this. And so we get stuck into that kind of mind thought, or like kind of around and around cyclical thinking of other people can manage this many things, so I should be able to too. And so we don't acknowledge we need to not do some things, we need someone else to do things, we need to say no to certain things, or we need to extend some timelines, or whatever it is that we need. But all of those are options, right? So we did A, how do you recognize you're getting overwhelmed? B, making a list of what there is that you're trying to achieve, what part of your life it fits into, and what the priority rating is for it. And C is, what can we do? How do we choose which ones to give away, put down, put to later, hand off, ask for help, whatever. So, what are the things, so when you work it out, I always think it's a really, really great idea to think about, do I have to do this? And so there's two ways of phrasing that with the inflection in different words. Do I have to do this? So it's like a matter about like, does it have to be you or can it be someone else? And do I have to do this? So it's like,

like, if it is you, is it a have to? Is it a should, a must, a have to? Like, it's absolutely priority that you do it. So going to work, well, yeah, reasonably I have to do that, right? Like, that is on my list. It might be that I need to adjust the hours or

0: So we're going to read this article out now, courtesy of Pink News. It is from Colorado. The Colorado Supreme Court ruled that Children's Hospital Colorado must resume gender-affirming care for transgender youth, delivering a major legal blow to efforts tied to the Trump administration campaigns against trans healthcare. In a landmark decision, the court said that the rights of transgender children cannot be sacrificed over speculative fears about losing federal funding. Justice William Hood wrote that allowing hospitals to abandon protected groups under political pressure would mean minority groups would always lose. The ruling came after the hospital paused care for trans minors earlier this year following threats that the federal government from the federal government. The court also directly challenged claims that the restrictions on gender-affirming care are backed by federal law, stating that a declaration from HHS Secretary must be Robert F. Kennedy Jr. is not itself law. The declaration from the HHS Secretary can be a basis for exclusion from federal health care payment programs, but the declaration itself isn't a federal law banning gender-affirming care. The Federal District Court in Oregon has issued its opinion, concluding that the Kennedy Declaration is unlawful and enjoining HHS from initiating enforcement action based on whole or part or in part on the Kennedy's declaration. Justice Hood wrote, the decision further suggests providers should sue the Trump administration instead of cutting off medically necessary care for trans patients. Hood wrote that the threat to CHC federal funding remains speculative and that CHC has other avenues it needed to address withdrawal of funds as a reaction to the inclusion of trans minors in the care system. The ruling is posed to be one of the most significant legal victories yet for trans youth healthcare in the US by the court's finding that denying care likely causes irreversible psychological changes. Inconsistent with patients' gender identities, it reaffirms that singling out trans youth for different treatment constitutes discrimination under Colorado law.
1: Well done.
0: So good on them for standing up for it. Because it's, yeah, they're right.

0: And before they stop cutting off gear, they should do all these other things.
1: True. Let's have a song.
0: Yes. So look forward to seeing more out of Colorado from that space. But our next song up is by Lizzie Marvelli with My Own Hero.

0: That was Lizzie Marvely with My Own Hero.
1: All right, so on similar lines, countries are getting dealt to on their policies around trans people, and all their negative policies around trans people. Kenya's High Court has ruled that authorities cannot simply reject applications from transgender individuals seeking to amend their sex or gender markers on official documents and must assess them on their merits case by case. In a decision by the High Court, it was found that no law in Kenya prohibited transgender people from seeking to update these documents. The justice found that while existing laws and regulations did not specify a process for people to seek gender marker changes, they also did not prohibit such requests from being considered. The Constitution of Kenya 2010, properly interpreted, requires the statutory

0: discretion in matters of civil registration be exercised in a manner consistent with the Bill of Rights, the justice wrote. However, the court does not purport. This court does not purport to legislate or to establish a comprehensive statutory framework. The court found that constitutionally protected rights in Kenya could not be suspended due to gaps in the law, but left it to lawmakers and relevant government agencies to develop clearer policies to address the issue in future. The court ordered that going forward, relevant agencies should consider and determine applications for alteration of sex or gender markers on official documents within 60 days, and that pending any legislative or policy changes, such applications should be considered on a case-by-case basis. Kenya's Human Rights Commission welcomed the ruling, which it said was an important step forward for the rights, dignity, equality, privacy and recognition of transgender persons in Kenya. For many transgender persons, identity documents that do not reflect their lived realities create daily barriers to accessing healthcare, education, employment, housing, travel, financial services, and many more challenges. The Human Rights Commission said in a statement, this judgment acknowledges those lived realities and affirms that constitutional protections apply equally to all persons without discrimination. Good one. All right, let's go for another song, Cam.
1: Okay, this one is Sheer with Believe.
0: Yay, good song.

0: That was Cher with I Believe. Right, so the New York Cosmos, one of the most famous names in soccer history, is teaming up with the legendary Stonewall Inn for an official partnership rooted in love. The agreement name, the Cosmos, is the official soccer club of the Stonewall Inn, bringing together the two iconic NYC organizations to promote LGBTQ visibility and inclusion. Backed by major investments, the Cosmos signed some of the greatest World Cup legends to ever play the game. This includes Brazilian superstar Pelé and Carlos Alberto, West Germany captain Franz Beckenbauer, and Netherlands midfielder Johan Niskanen. By now partnering with the Stonewall Inn, the new Cosmos franchise and team are linking the club's legacy with the fight for LGBTQ equality and equity and inclusion. Located on Christopher Street, the gay bar is widely recognised as the birthplace of modern LGBTQ rights movement. Next month, nationwide pride celebrations and protests will mark 57 years since the 1969 Stonewall riots. We made the decision to partner with the Stonewall Inn because in this moment, when there is so much movement away from diversity, equity and inclusion, we believe it is important not to run away from it, but to embrace it, said Bain Alfredo Wilson, the majority owner of the Cosmos. The Stonewall Inn, Kurt Kelly, said that it is an honour to partner with the Cosmos, while his co-owner, Stacey Lentz, added, it's an exciting opportunity to show the inclusion in sports matters. The partnership sends a message to the LGBTQ plus community that you belong. The partnership announced also highlights deep roots within local grassroots sports. The Stonewall Inn proudly sponsors the New York Ramblers, the world's first organised out-gay soccer club, which was founded in 1980. Sports has always been
1: a unifier,
0: especially in times like this when the world feels divided, Lentz said. Yes, and I do believe Palmerston North had its very own lesbian softball team for many years too.
1: Did it? Oh, how cool.
0: Or baseball team or whatever sports that the
1: I know there used to be. There used to be an annual lesbian versus gays cricket match.
0: Oh.
1: It was...
0: I imagine the lesbians winning every year.
1: I think most, yeah. Yeah. They did extremely... They're really good cricket players. And they massacred us.
0: Yes. So, you know, they're out there everywhere. Get on down and give them some support. Right, the next song up we have is Paddy Boy with Wear Your Colours.

0: That was Patty Boy with Wear Your Colours.
1: Another New Zealand performer.
0: All right. Well, the last two articles before we finish for the day. So this one is by Jessie J. That's right. Jessie J has announced that she is now cancer-free following the most recent yearly checkup. The price tag singer shared the news in an Instagram video posted 21st of May. Results are in and I am cancer-free, she wrote in the caption with starring of crying emojis. String of crying emojis. I sobbed for hours and then exhaled for the first time in a year. So I'm back for my yearly checkups, she says nervously. I'm actually pooping herself, is the appropriate term there. I'm not going to lie, they told me there's no

0: contrast, but I think there is based on this. She's continues gesturing to her cannula. Gotta go in for my MRI. Pretend I'm not claustrophobic. And if you haven't heard, for a breast MRI, you have to lay in your front and on your front,
1: mm-hmm.
0: and you put your arms in the air like a Superman. I must have to be a bigger. I have to have a bigger bath. I might have to have a bigger bucket for this time for these big old. But fingers crossed, Jessie continues.
1: All right.
0: All good and all good vibes. She then starts singing the first line of Three Little Birds by Bob Marley. The singer quietly received a string of congratulatory messages from friends, fans, and other celebrities, including Rita Ora, Michelle Visage, and Gabby Rolson. Jessie J's first revealed her early breast cancer diagnosis in June last year through another video posted on her Instagram. Cancer sucks in any form, but I'm holding onto the word early, she said. I just wanted to be open and share it because selfishly I do not talk about it enough. I'm not processing it because I'm working so hard. I also know how much sharing in the past has helped me with other people giving me their love and support and also their own stories. She went on to joke about surgery, explaining that she would be getting to keep her nipples and the procedure was a very dramatic way to get a boob job. All jokes aside, you know it's one of the ways I got through the hard times. These last 2 months have been so amazing, and having to go on alongside it on the sideline has given me the most credible perspective. So that is good news from Jessie J. Hopefully she's back producing some songs in no time.
1: Yeah, we've heard the awful news of a lot of icons, international icons, and local friends have been impacted with cancer over the recent months and even the last couple of years. So our thoughts, our hearts go out to them, and stick with us. We're there for you.
0: Yes. So, our last article up for the night is trailblazing non-binary runner Nikki Hiltz is continuing their winning streak, having announced that they are engaged to be married to fellow runner Emma Gee. That's G-E-E, so I'm saying G-E-E. The happy couple announced the news in an Instagram post shared to their channels last week. One, carousel show, Hiltz and Glee enjoying the sunset together in Sedan, Arizona, while they each show off their retrospective engagement rings with the caption reading, "Fiance Unlocked." The pair received many congratulations in the comments from the likes of queer One Tree Hill actor Sophia Bush, track star and Olympic gold medalist Gabby Thomas, and Olympic long distance runner Molly Sedil. The second post from Hiltz showed the sweet video montage of the couple's trip to Sedona, set to Noah Cohen's song Forever. Hiltz and Glee show off their ring fingers again in a and hug and kiss before Hiltz lift Gee up and twirls her around. So here to forever, showing up to ourselves and to the dreams of coming true. I also think younger me would be absolutely shocked at how

0: perfect my fiance is. So Gee herself shared her love in the comments, writing, "Ah, love you." Hiltz and Gee have been in a relationship since 2020 and now live in Flagstaff, Arizona.
1: Been there.
0: Hold on. They live. This is how you know it's a true lesbian couple, because they live in Flagstaff, Arizona together with their dogs.
1: Yeah.
0: Scout.
1: True.
0: The pair are both aiming to compete in the 2028 Olympics in Los Angeles. So, yes, Flagstaff is a cute little town.
1: Yep.
0: Love it.
1: Yeah.
0: Great little spot for lots of rainbow people that live there. So, awesome to them. But that is...
1: That's our show for this week.
0: Yes, all we have time for. So our last song that we have coming up in the lineup is by Cher, because as I say, it was her birthday last week on the 20th of May.
1: Yeah.
0: The song is "You Haven't Seen the Last of Me." I think we've got another 20 years of Cher left.
1: I really hope so.
0: We see her performing on the stage for the next 20 years, but...
1: Well, she said she wasn't going to perform, and then she toured New Zealand and Australia.
0: Yes, but, you know, like Elton John, you can still produce and do records and songs without touring, so look forward to seeing more collaborations with Cher and other people.
1: Yep, go and see her. If she ever tours, go and see her. Best way to lose all your butch points. I stood up, I watched her come on stage, and I cried for half of the show. So butch. What can I say?
0: Yes.
1: Gorgeous, stunning shows she does.
0: Okay.
1: Happy birthday, Cher.
0: Yes, happy birthday. You haven't seen the last of me.

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0: A clear and cool evening tonight with a low of 6. Tomorrow, fine. Southwesterlies becoming strong in the morning. A high of 13 and a low of 6. Looking ahead to Wednesday, should be a lovely fine day with southwesterlies. A high of 16.
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2: 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Welcome. Dave, would you like to go first and share with our listeners a little about yourself?
3: Thank you, Wendy.
2: And how you became involved with the Napier Citizens Advice Bureau?
3: Thank you, Wendy. Yes, look, I started my training to be an interviewer advisor in 2009. I did that after I retired from teaching. I've been around in Napier for a long time and looking for something to do after retirement, so I went along to CAB and said, to ask, basically, did they need any volunteers, which they did, they always do, so that was good. I very much enjoy the work I do. I enjoy helping others and I hope I'm making a difference. Most of all, the people I work with are caring and very positive, and we all support each other and we all chip in when needed. It's a great place to volunteer at. And the reason I came to volunteer was based on an incident that happened many years ago concerning my daughter. She bought a radio cassette boombox type thing from a local store, and soon after she purchased it, it developed a fault and was unworkable. Now, because the cassette player was an end-of-the-line run radio, they couldn't get it repaired, they couldn't replace it, and what the other similar cassettes, radio players in the shop were more expensive or not as good. So what we were ultimately, my daughter was ultimately offered a credit, which didn't sound right. So I found from friends that there was an organisation called Citizens Advice Bureau, and I went along to find out what my rights were. And they were excellent. They were helpful. They were very knowledgeable. They told me what my rights were, what I could do, and so forth. And armed with all that information, my daughter and I went back to the store and managed to get a refund. And that really impressed me. So I thought to myself, you know, it's the old story, you don't know what you don't know. And going to CAB, I realised that my knowledge about my rights and so forth was probably lacking, and it would be good to get involved with an organisation that dealt in that sort of information. So when I could, when I retired, that's where I decided to volunteer, and yes, that's something I really enjoy.
2: Thank you, Dave. I understand that today you are going to tell us if you feel the questions and issues have changed in the 15 plus years you have been volunteering at CAB.
3: Well, generally speaking, I think the issues and questions that people have and ask are much the same now as they have always been. Things such as tenancy issues, relationship and family matters, care of children concerns, consumer and financial matters, including debt and debt recovery, employment matters, are all things that large numbers of people have encountered at some stage in their lives. These are not just recent issues. So while individual cases may be quite unique, broadly speaking, these are fairly common issues that people have faced over generations. And recognising Citizens Advice Bureau as an organisation prepared to listen, advise and assist, we have many clients approaching us with issues like these. And I'm proud to say that we have built a considerable reputation for the help and support we give.

0: Now, what has changed enormously over time has been the growth of digital services and the staggering number of organisations, particularly government departments, whose services, including obtaining simple basic information, can only be accessed via the internet. Finding answers to issues which used to be solved with a face-to-face visit at an over-the-counter meeting at a customer services office somewhere has become increasingly difficult for large sections of our community. Some have neither the skills to navigate the digital process nor the devices they need to engage with these organisations. In other words, they suffer from digital exclusion. Now, in 2020, Citizens Advice Bureau produced a spotlight report, which offered an interesting insight into this digital exclusion. Within a three-month period, CAB interviewers recorded 4,379 client interactions where digital exclusion was identified. The ages of these digitally excluded clients indicated an across-the-board spectrum. In other words, it was not only the elderly who struggled with the issue, but younger people as well. Māori and Pacifica are disproportionately disadvantaged, as are people with English as a second language, and also may have literacy difficulties. The Spotlight report also highlighted that the current emphasis on doing things online raises serious issues with regard to inclusion and well-being for those people who are digitally excluded. Now, I mention all of this as it presents an area that we are dealing with more and more. Our national body has been lobbying the government to improve ways that people suffering from digital exclusion can still access government services, and hopefully there will be some movement here. At the same time, we can assist people with online form filling if need be. We also have experts who can assist with immigration matters and People's Advocacy Society, which operates from our office, who can assist clients dealing with WINS and other government agencies. And we can also help with referring to people to other agencies who may be able to offer assistance. So that's a bit about the digital exclusion. If I could just say that the Spotlight report came out around the time of COVID, so perhaps it didn't get the information out there as well as it could have. It was overtaken, but it is a very good report and very illuminating the problems that digitally excluded people suffer from. And just to finish, and especially for those who really know very little about the CAB network in New Zealand and what we do, we have two aims. One is to ensure that individuals do not suffer through ignorance of their rights and responsibilities or of the services available, or through an inability to express their needs effectively. And the second part earlier relates to the thing I talked about earlier, the Spotlight report into digital exclusion. Our second aim relates to this kind of work, to exert a responsible influence on the development of social policies and services both locally and nationally. So we gather information from our inquiries and we see areas where improvement needs to be done, and that was particularly evident with the Spotlight report into digital exclusion. So ideally, by following those two aims, we will be able to give our clients all the information they need to work towards solving issues or problems they may be facing, or at least offer them a pathway for a resolution. We have an amazing database of information on thousands, literally thousands of topics. The database is updated regularly, so the most recent changes to legislative requirements are always reflected in our articles. This is the source of information that CAB interviewers use, and they are especially adept at finding what is needed. Equally, clients, if they have good computer skills, can access the same material by logging on at cab.org.nz, and that will take them to our website.
1: Thank you, Dave. Difficulty with technology is certainly an issue for many of our clients. Thank you for your insight and information about this and how Citizens Advice Bureau can help. Now I'd like to welcome Jan, who will tell us a little bit about herself and how she became a volunteer at Citizens Advice Bureau.
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0: 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Kia ora, Wendy. Thank you for inviting me here today. The translation for the whakatauki, I said at the beginning, is a cab whakatauki, and it generally means cab's role is a trusted place to rely on when facing challenges. I was born in Rotorua and brought up in Manurewa, Auckland. 4 years ago, my husband and I decided to semi-retire and sold up and moved from Auckland to Napier. I am from Ngāti Tūwhare Toa Rangiwewehi Iwi on my mother's side and Dutch on my father's. Most of my work history has been either with accounts or working with primary school children in the SO and learning difficulty areas. After arriving here, I met someone who was already volunteering at camp. She said, come along and see how cab is run and whether I would be interested in being either a receptionist or cab interviewer for them. And yes, here I am, 3 and a bit years later. Through cab, I've got to meet lots of lovely people within cab and those who have come to seek information. Kia ora.
1: Jan, today you're going to talk about the role of our volunteer receptionists and how important it is to the smooth running of CAB at Bower House. What are some of the receptionist's duties?
0: The duties of the receptionists are mainly to greet the different clients that come into the office to see either the cab interviewers, the on-duty JP, the PA, People's Advocacy Society, or the councillor from DHB. The receptionist is the first person you see when you walk in, and like all receptionists, greets the client with a warm, friendly smile and goes on to ask how we can help them today. This first contact is very important in making sure we understand what it is that we can assist with. Sometimes the client can be a little anxious or tearful, and the receptionist's caring approach can make all the difference.
1: And what skills and how many hours per week are required from these receptionist volunteers?
0: If you wanted to volunteer, your first port of call would be with the cab manager, Jenny, or the assistant manager, Rhiannon, by phoning or calling in at Bower House. Shifts are rostered to suit. A shift usually consists of 3.5 hours per week, either in the morning or afternoon. Many of our receptionists are new immigrants for whom English is a second language. It can often help our new immigrants assimilate to the New Zealand community. There are various duties that are explained when you come to learn about the job. It's a great way to make new friends if you're new to the area and to socialise. Kia ora.
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0: clear and cool evening tonight with a low of 6. Tomorrow, fine. Southwesterlies becoming strong in the morning. A high of 13 and a low of 6. Looking ahead to Wednesday, should be a lovely fine day with southwesterlies. A high of 16.
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0: Good morning, radio listeners, and welcome again to this live program called the Elibed Gospel Program. I hope that you've enjoyed the words in that song, "The Old Rugged Cross." That Jesus died so that we can have another chance of having life eternal. Good morning to you, Hawke's Bay. Good morning if you are just waking up to another beautiful Saturday morning. Some of you will go to church today. There are churches right here in the Hawke's Bay that are opening their doors, one in Napier along Tate Drive, one here in Hastings along Ada Street, and one in Tavistock Street in Wai Park. And there's another group meeting further down in Dennybeck along the main street. There you can see their sign. Feel free to walk into these churches and join them or ask any question. If you see any pastor there that you can ask your question to, or some of the elders that are there, feel free to go walk in. There's a program also for young people and for children, for the moms and the dads as well. Good morning again, and thank you for taking this time to listen to this program called the Early Bird Gospel Program, the program that will give you hope from the Word of God. We thank you for Radio Hawke's Bay, the station that puts you and me on air.
1: Good morning to every listeners this morning, and it's really a very good morning. And I'd like to thank Kiasi for playing that song, one of my favorite songs, "That Old Rugged Cross." I will cling to that old rugged cross and exchange it someday for a crown. It's beautiful, and we're looking forward for that day when Jesus comes back and take us back to the heavenly home. This morning, I'd like to share to you, it's a phrase. It's not a word, but a phrase consisting of three words. And it says, "Keep pressing on." Well, in the book of Philippians, chapter 3, verses 13 to 14, says, "Brothers and sisters, I do not consider myself yet to have taken hold of it. But one thing I do, forgetting what is behind and straining toward what is ahead, I press on toward the goal to win the prize for which God has called me heavenward in Christ Jesus." Well, keep pressing on. It is a motivational phrase that means to continue striving, persevere, and move forward with determination, especially through difficulties. It encourages persistence and commitment to a goal, even when faced with obstacles. There's a call to persistence, effort, and a refusal to give up. When the bottom falls out, what should you do?

blame someone, somebody else, that only makes you bitter. Wallow in self-pity, that only paralyzes you and alienates those around you. When David returned from battle and found his home burnt to the ground and his family taken prisoner, he cried until he had no tears left to cry. But then we read, David strengthened himself in the Lord his God. That is in the 1 Samuel chapter 30, verse 6. That's it. You've got to learn how to get along and give yourself a good token too. You've got to learn how to pray for yourself and quote God's promise to yourself. And here's one word quoting. Weeping may endure for a night, but joy comes in the morning. That is in the book of Psalms, chapter 30, verse 5. Did you get that? Joy is coming. Help is on the way. You must learn how to rise up and say, what does not destroy me will only make me stronger. No day lasts forever. This too shall pass. In the meantime, I'll let it drive me closer to God. Come on, start talking to yourself. Your weakness can be the discovery point for strengths you never knew you had. The biggest battles produce the biggest victories. When Joseph recalled the worst time of his life, he said, God turned into good what you meant for evil. Others don't control your destiny. God does, and he is not like others. You'll come out of this a better person. Look beyond the pain, and you'll find perspective. So this time, I'd like you to share to you a song. It is called God's on the Other Side of Faith. But first of all, before I play the song, I'd like to tell you the wordings so that you can get the meaning of the songs. The first one, it says, the first verse says, our God is good and God is great and God is true. And there is nothing in this world he cannot do. His mighty hands were made available to you. Oh, praise his name. He's on the other side of faith. In the second verse, it says, now threatening clouds may hide your vision for a while, and you may wonder if he hears when you pray. But don't forget that God is love, and you are his child. Press on in faith, because the answer's on the way. Now you must run this race to win this victor's crown. Though Satan try out with all his might to cast you down, it will be worth it just to hear God say, well done. Press toward the prize that's on the other side of faith. So the message for you today is regroup, refocus, and keep pressing on. So I'd like you to listen to this song called Keep Pressing On.

0: Well, good morning again. Thank you for listening into this program called the Early Bird Gospel Program. This morning we will share from the Word of God. And our Bible, if you got your Bible with you, the very famous text in the Bible, "For God so loved the world, that he gave his only begotten Son, that whosoever believeth in him should not perish, but have the everlasting life." The nature and the character of God. I don't know about you radio listeners, how you view God. God is a God of love. That is the character of God. And so often we as Christians, as humans, view God as a God of love. Yes, he is a God of love. But at the same time, we should realize and think that God also issued out punishment to people. We should be looking on both sides of the character of God. Now, we, each and every one of us, have our own characters. You are known by your character. But also, we have the other side of being loving, the other side of our good character, that we don't really want to show others. But in the Bible, we serve a God that the overall thinking that God is a God of life. But at the same time, radio listeners, there are stories in the Bible. There are stories in the Bible, a lot of scriptures that talks about God when people are not following his instructions. When the Israelites decided to disobey, God gives them some sort of a punishment. And the reason behind those punishment is for those people to turn back from their evil ways. Yes, beyond that punishment is the love of God. I want to show you the reading that I've got here about the character and the nature of God. The character of God is described through attributes such as love, holiness, kindness, goodness. God is full of mercy. Isn't that right?
1: Yes, yes, that's right. I think those are the fruits of spirit.
2: Mm-hmm.
1: Yeah, which include everything. Yeah, the kindness, being kind, merciful, loving.
0: So that's the kind of God that we want to serve. His nature is often characterized as infinite, eternal, and all-powerful, yet also personal and rational. Yet also personal and rational.

0: if you love me, in the book of Matthew, if you love me, keep my commandments. That word, if, because there is an opposite side to the word if or but. When you say a sentence and you put in but, it can change the meaning to the opposite. God is love, but it says in Matthew, if you love me, keep my commandments. So there is a condition on our part as human, as Bible-believing Christians, as believers, that there is a part that we need to play as believers in the Word of God to abide, to be obedient totally to His Word. His nature is often characterized as infinite, eternal, and all-powerful, yet also personal, excuse me, and rational. God is being the creator God. He also a justice God. Let's pause here for a minute. He's a justice God. He's a God that judges righteously, according to Paul. He's a God that does not show favoritism. Is that the kind of God you want to serve?
1: Of course. He is very fair.
0: Very fair?
1: Okay. Fairness. Yeah, that's what we need in our society as well.
0: Well, radio listeners, if you're listening in, probably in your own experience, this world we've got judges. Judges, we want a good judge to represent us if we go to court. You know, there are many judges out there. You know, you will hear people talking about, oh, you have to take their judge. He's a good judge. He's an experienced judge. Radio listeners, the Bible says that God is a justice God. He judges righteously. He does not discriminate. He does not show favoritism. If I can go further, you can bribe any judge in this world, but you cannot bribe God as a judge, because He judges righteously. That's the nature and the character of the God we serve. Love described as patient. Is God patient?
1: I think too much patient with us.
0: Okay. For God is patient, kindness, abounding in steadfast love. Holiness, unmixed, unpolluted, just righteous, and separate from sin. The nature of God. His goodness. All of God's actions are considered to be expressions of His goodness and designed to benefit His people. So if you put on that goodness, it'll benefit you. Mm. Not only yourself, but to those around you. The goodness of God. Mercy and compassion. God is a God of mercy and compassion.
1: Yeah, we need that mercy, or else we'll get nowhere.
0: Gracious, slow to anger, and forgiving. That's a good one. Slow to anger. How quickly do you get angry with any little thing that happens?
1: So easy. That's why we need patience with people. Sometimes it's hard to do it, but our human nature.
0: Radio listeners, the nature and the character of God. Love, holiness, goodness, mercy and compassion, gracious, slow to anger, and forgiving. Is there a kind of God that you want to serve?
1: Yeah. And I think aside from that, I think we have to consider as well this. He is all-powerful, all-knowing, and present everywhere.
0: Omnipresent,
1: yes. Omnipresent.

0: And he can, that's why everywhere you go, you don't have to worry. God is there. You know, just ask for help, whatever. Yeah.
1: He's an omnipresent God.
0: Omnipresent.
1: Just

0: that's the end.
1: Unmistakable style, of course, Louis or Louis Armstrong. Yeah, I'm not sure what name he really... I know his wife called him Louis because she... I read something some long time ago that she always called him Louis, but I think he went under Louis or Louis. Because of you on Wayne's Music, we got the jazz numbers out today, the ones from the old charts, and here's one from Louis Jordan and his Timpani 5. This chart out and goes back to 1946.

0: wash your head. 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Jack, you dead. 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If you ain't got no red corpuscles, Jack, you dead. You've been always kicking, but you stubbed your toes when you ups and kicks the bucket, just like old man Mose. When you get no kicks from loving and the news begin to spread, all the cats will holler, murder, Jack, you dead. All the breath is leaked out of you when your friends gather around the bed and look at you and say, don't he look natural? When that happens to you, Daddy, Jack, you dead.
1: Louis Armstrong. No, Louis Jordan. I'm getting my Louis mixed up now. That was the Timpani Five back in the 40s with that little swinging number. The Glenn Miller Band with the novelty number now of Sung Knitting Instructions. Vocals from Marion Hutton and the Modern Airs must have been around 1942.

from the Jazz Chill collection from Burke and the Virtual Band, Dolce Vita. Yes, this is Wayne's Music. Good morning. And we've got some Gene Krupa with a number that dates back to 1921. It was frequently played by the Dixieland bands. Krupa recorded this in the 40s, I think.

0: Yeah, Gene Krupa Band with Irene Day on the vocals there in our jazz lineup this morning. 1941 when that was recorded. Got some Buddy Greco, 1.5 minutes of pure 50s swinging lounge stuff. Have a listen to this.
1: Ooh! Look at her, ain't she pretty?

It's a tune called Ruby. Harry James there with his band on the last of his 73 hits he enjoyed. Well, 73 hits. 1953, and what a lineup he had with Buddy Rich holding it all together on the drums. A bit more from the Mills Brothers today, giving new life to an old 1919 popular vaudeville song. They recorded this, I think, about 53. Have a listen.

0: back in 1952. Here's originally a tango tune from the early 1900s. Satchmo's rendition hit the charts in 1952.
1: Touch your lips and all at once the sparks go flying. Those devil lips that know so well the art of lying. And though I see the danger still, the flames grow higher. I know I must surrender to your kiss of fire. Just like a torch, you set the soul within me burning.

Souvenir of Mexico, and that's it from me. This is Wayne Mowat. Thanks for listening. Have a great week. Thought this week, as the retired gentleman said to me the other day, he's now as free as the breeze with roughly the same income.

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cool but mostly fine day today. Southwesterlies becoming strong in the morning. A high of 13 and a low of 6. Tomorrow, a lovely fine day with southwesterlies. A high of 16. 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
0: Welcome back to Sweet Sounds with Kelly. This month, we're doing Funk and Soul of the 70s. First up...

September from 1978. It reached number one on the US Billboard Hot R&B Songs. And the song was about the singer Maurice White's son's birth. And now we have Red.

1974, the album Wovoka. Originally, the song was called Hail. That song was also used in Guardians of the Galaxy film in 2014. Now we have the final.

Ooh, Child from 1970. That single ranked 21 in the whole of 1970 on the Hot Billboard charts. And now we have Bill Withers.

was Piano Man from 1973. Actually based on his real life experiences in LA as a lounge singer, from the album Piano Man, reached number 25 on the Billboard Hot 100s.

2, the album It's a Matter of Time reached number 2 on the American Hot 100. And now we have one of my faves, it's Hall & Oates. You're a rich

0: cervical lymphedema. So, yes, there's a couple of things in the pipeline, and beyond that, I would like to add multi-lump support for people with bilateral lymphedema. So an appointment log so users can record what was discussed at each visit. I'd also love to build a therapist-facing view, sort of a read-only export link that patients can share directly with their clinic. So there's just a few small things still that I'm thinking of, but we're starting, small beginnings for now.
1: That's fantastic. So tell us about it. Where can people find it?
0: Yes, I think the best way to find it now is to email me at info@thelymphysanctuary.com. The actual website is clear, but there's just it's just too much to actually spell out now online. So I think the best would be to email me at info@thelymphysanctuary.com, and from there I'll just send you the link to the app and some more information.
1: Superb. Okay. And how can people support the project?
0: The most powerful thing anyone can do now is to share it with someone who needs it. If you can tell your lymphedema therapist or post it in your support group or send the link to a friend who was recently diagnosed, word of mouth from within my community is worth more than any advertising. And of course, purchasing a license directly supports the ongoing development. It's such a small prize. It's just to keep all the platforms together. There's quite a lot of technology involved.
1: Yeah. So what is that price? I don't think we've discussed that, have we?
0: No. So it's $19.99 for lifetime access, once off, no subscription. And it's just to keep the app running. Yep.
1: That's very, very good. Lovely. So let's think up some closing questions here. What would you say to someone who has just been diagnosed with a lymphatic disorder and is feeling overwhelmed?
0: I'd say what you're feeling right now is completely valid. Lymphedema is a life-changing diagnosis, and the adjustment period is real and hard. But you will find your rhythm, you will learn what your body needs, now you will build a toolkit of things that help. And you're not alone. There's a whole community of people who understand exactly what you're going through, and we are all stronger than we think. That would be my words.
1: That's beautiful. Thank you. And what's one thing that you wish more people understood about life with lymphatic disease for people who don't have it?
0: Yes, I know. There's actually a misconception. I think we think people know more about it than they actually do. Mm. But in that case, I would say it's not just swelling. It's the weight of constant management. You know, it's the fear of infection. It's, you know, the grief of a body that works differently than it used to be. You know, the invisible work of every single day. And lymphedema is a whole life condition, and people living with it definitely deserve more recognition, better tools, more compassionate care.
1: That's fantastic. Okay. And of course, where can people get help? So a lot of the DHBs around the country, if you're in a bigger centre, have a lymphedema service. And your GP should be able to refer you to that. If you don't, there are private practitioners around. We've got information on our website, lymphinfo.org.nz, and look at the tab for Find a Therapist. We've got them regionally listed. And that's two places that you can get help. There's quite a few Facebook groups as well. Are you looking at having your own separate social media or anything like that?
0: Potentially in the short term, yes. I'm not quite there yet.
1: Fair enough. One thing at a time, right?
0: Yes.
1: Lovely. Well, look, thank you so much for your time today. I really appreciate it, and I'm really excited to see what this app can do. I'm going to start recommending it to my patients as well, and then see what data that brings back for us all. I think that could be really, really helpful.
0: Thank you, Amanda, for having me, and thank you for this conversation. It really feels like it could be the beginning of something bigger. So thank you so much.
1: Thank you. It's absolutely welcome. We've enjoyed having you.
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La, la, la, la, la, la, la, la, la, la, la. 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
1: In Radio Hawke's Bay Community News, police have arrested a 35-year-old man in Picton following Friday's assault at Guthrie Park in Havelock North. He was taken into custody without incident and will appear in the Blenheim District Court on three serious charges with police opposing bail. Police thank the public for their support and say the victim and their family are receiving ongoing assistance after what was a distressing incident. Detective Inspector James Keane acknowledges a swift collaborative work of staff across three districts and urges people to stay alert and call 111 if they feel unsafe. Reassurance patrols continue around Guthrie Park. And two people are in custody after a serious fleeing driver incident through Hastings, Flaxmere and Havelock North on Sunday evening. Police first spotted the vehicle on Clive Street just before 6:15 p.m., the same car involved in a fleeing incident the day before, but the driver again took off. Despite having his tyres spiked and the vehicle catching fire, the driver continued endangering others on the road. Police eventually blocked the car on Flaxmere Avenue, where the offender rammed two patrol vehicles. A 29-year-old man and 28-year-old woman were arrested and faced multiple charges along with existing warrants. Thanks to our friends at Local Democracy reporting for the following story. Napier's National Aquarium is marking 50 years of its Marine Parade building this December, and the community is being asked to share their memories. The aquarium became world famous in 2016 when Inky the octopus escaped through a drain pipe and returned to the sea, adding to decades of local stories, from childhood visits to encounters with longtime resident Terry the Hawksbill Turtle. A special exhibition will showcase the aquarium's history as the council works through options for its future. And Consumer New Zealand is urging 100,000 New Zealanders to sign a petition calling for government action on soaring power prices, with electricity costs rising 20% in just 2 years. Chief Executive John Duffy says 1 in 4 households struggled to pay their power bills in the past year, while major power companies reported more than $500 million in half-year profits. Consumer has released a four-point plan aiming at lowering bills by boosting competition, aligning prices with real costs, investing in local energy, and creating a long-term cross-party strategy. The petition is open until mid-August on Consumer's website. And its board, Kiwi driver Liam Lawson, has claimed fifth place in the Monaco Grand Prix, securing his fourth points finish in 5 races. Lawson started 10th in a chaotic event that saw 7 drivers fail to make the checkered flag.
2: A cool but mostly fine day today. Southwesterlies becoming strong in the morning. A high of 13 and a low of 6. Tomorrow, a lovely fine day with southwesterlies. A high of 16.
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1: You're listening to Radio Hawke's Bay, and this is a program called Instant Zone, peak performance every day. And it's my pleasure, as always, to have on the phone direct from Australia, Edmund Otis. How are you going, Edmund?
4: Ken, I'm doing great. How are you?
1: Oh, good. Can't complain. I live in a bit of a paradise. What about you?
4: You certainly do. Yeah, we're doing good, too. We're in Melbourne, and a beautiful city. I mean, you know, big city, but really beautiful. And actually, we're just moving this coming weekend to about 45 minutes from here to a beach city close to the beach called Geelong, which is really nice also, but same area.
1: I'm coming to Melbourne later on this year. I'll have to find out what the dates are, but my wife knows and I'll have to come and see you.
4: Oh, absolutely. We'll have a good time. There's all kinds of cool stuff to do here.
1: All right, now today we're going to talk about why can't people admit they are wrong? And I guess we've all been wrong at some stage in our lives, but just tell us, Edmund.
4: I've read about it.
1: Yeah. What's happening in the brain when someone is confronted with evidence that they are wrong? What happens at that point?
4: Well, the thing is, you know, when we thought about this topic, it's kind of a cheat because this is kind of my pet peeve. It's surprising to me, and I'm not bragging or not bragging or whatever. People think I'm a pushover, but I don't quite understand it. People from all walks of life, all professions, personal, interpersonal,

0: you know, professional relationships have a really difficult time of admitting they're wrong. It's just difficult. And for me personally, and again, it's more of a pet peeve, the reason I'm happy to admit that I'm wrong is as soon as you admit you're wrong, you're right.
1: Yes.
0: Right? I mean, if you recognize you're wrong and you admit it, suddenly you're right. I like that.
1: Yeah.
0: I like being right as much as possible. But, you know, I think there's embarrassment. I think there's a difficulty of accepting a, you know, temporary one down position. Okay, I think there's some people don't believe they're wrong, in which case you shouldn't say you're wrong. I mean, there's the other side of that, you know, but then, you know, you're in a disagreement, but I'm also happy with that.
1: Yeah.
0: You know, I mean, but if you are wrong, if you made a mistake, if you thought the wrong thing, if you did something that you didn't intend to have that outcome, it just is easier. Hey, you know, I messed up or I was wrong. But a lot of people, and in a weird way, normally with some of these things, we can say it's more men than more women. But when you look at some of the research, it really isn't. They just have a hard time admitting they're wrong in different ways.
1: Yes. I wonder, how does ego or self-identity come into that? I mean, you know, if you've got a big ego, of course, you don't want people to think you're wrong because you like to think you're pretty good.
0: Yeah, I think that's true. But to be honest, I think there's kind of a paradox there. I think it more has to do with a small ego.
1: Yeah.
0: To be really, I mean, you know, and sometimes we think of the terms ego as a negative thing, and I don't mean it that way. Ego is just how you feel about yourself.
1: Yes, indeed.
0: Right? You know, so if you think good things about yourself, you have a strong ego. I mean, if you're an egomaniac, I mean, that's why they call it that.
1: Yeah.
0: Right? It's impossible, but usually people who are classified, you know, and I'm making quotation marks with my fingers right now, as egomaniacs are very, very small egos. You know, they're worried on some level before they think about it that, if somebody thinks I'm wrong, they'll think less of me or I give up my power. When it's really sad, but it isn't the case. But I think that has more to do with having a small ego.
1: Yeah, I find that as you get older, and I'm pretty old now, but I find that as you get older, it's easier to admit you're wrong.
0: Yeah, I think so, too. I think absolutely. Mainly because you've seen it, you've been there, and it really hasn't damaged you that much.
1: Yeah.
0: The other side of it, which is tricky, is a lot of people on some levels, once they realize they're wrong, they get really, really furious.
1: Yes.
0: At themselves. And sometimes they lash out, they get mad at other people. You know, one of the biggest sources of, you know, domestic squabbles, and I'm not going to go to violence, but just arguments, is one or the other of the partners recognizing they're wrong, having to admit it, and that makes them mad without them realizing it. And then you end up in an argument.
1: Can we trace it back to where it all starts? I mean, my next question was, is the fear of being judged a major factor in why people avoid admitting mistakes? I mean, where does that pattern start in your life?
0: I think that there's a variety of things. I mean, you know, we always talk in this show and just that makes sense in the whole thing about nature nurture, right?
1: Yeah.
0: Nature tends to be your personality. Nurture is what you've learned or the experience you've learned that have kind of formed you and shaped how you react. Both those things overlap. What they usually say in some sense, and people who are parents will recognize this in a great way, that, you know, our personalities are pretty much developed by the time we're three. A lot of stuff happens when you're three. You know, some people, when we're young, we may learn that, you know, if we admitted we were wrong or we got caught being wrong, we get punished, you know, which makes you never want to admit that, you know, and kind of even before you think about it. Now, there's some things you should do, but, you know, I encourage parents, you know, not to punish their kids if their kid made a mistake and didn't intend to. You can learn from it.
1: Yeah.
0: You know, there may be consequences, but I think some of it is that some people are just very, very brittle. You know, they feel that to admit that, they open up something about themselves and people will think less about themselves. But it really is a combination of personality and also the lessons we've learned. And I just say one more thing, you know, if you get really, really punished severely when you admit that you're wrong when you're little and you don't think about it, it really forms personality where you end up lying. Because if you know you're wrong and you don't admit it, you are lying.
1: Yeah, indeed.
0: That's not a lie.
1: That is true. Now, you touched on it lightly, but what role does perfectionism, and this might apply to you, I mean, high self-expectation. I know that, you know, you're a master in martial arts, and I wonder, is that expectation that you need to be the next Dan up, does that have some sort of pattern in people's behavior that, you know, you've got to be the best, therefore you won't admit you're wrong?
0: You would think so, but I don't actually believe that. I mean, if you look, so I've been doing karate martial arts since I was little, so I worked really hard at it. And I do a lot of work with athletes because I think that reflects on everybody's experience, how well do you do what you need to do when there's stress. But if you look at the really brilliant, brilliant performers in almost anything, they welcome, we have a term for it, coaching.
1: Yes.
0: Right, if you're on the rugby field and, your passes aren't getting to somebody, the coach comes out, you may be the best rugby player in the world. You look at your coach and you want to know what he can tell you to make it better,
1: yeah.
0: Right? So the really, really extremely good people, whether, you're a scientist or a teacher or a trades guy or, whatever you're doing, you want or you seek out what helps you. You seek out coaching or mentoring or advice. So I don't actually believe that either.
1: No.
0: I think it's the ones where we just get embarrassed.
1: Yeah.
0: Or we don't want to open up, or we don't want someone to see that about ourselves. And the funny thing about that is that nobody cares.
1: No.
0: I often encourage people, if you have an issue, think about if somebody else were doing this. Okay. So if you're with your mate and he screwed up or he forgot something or he did this and he said, "Hey, God, Ken, I'm so sorry. I just messed up. I was wrong. I owe you this much extra money."
1: Yeah.
0: You wouldn't think there was anything wrong with him. You wouldn't think less of him. But it's hard to turn that back on ourselves.
1: Interesting that you mentioned sport there, because I watched a couple of games. I have watched a few games recently. And the team that got beaten, they didn't say, "We got beaten by a better team on the day." They said, "Well, we were a bit off here, we were a bit off there." And I said to my wife, "Well, look, actually, they got beaten by a better team."
0: Yes.
1: Yeah. And that was that's why they got beaten.
0: Yes. They were better or we needed to perform better.
1: Yes.
0: Absolutely. And that's why sport's so fabulous. I don't care what your reasons are, you see the score.
1: Yeah.
0: It doesn't mean they're better people. But, you've invested and you've committed to this game, this rule, this thing. You're doing the best you can. Yeah, sometimes you win, sometimes you lose.
1: Yeah, that's right. Why do some people double down on a belief even when the facts are clear and they are wrong? They still won't admit it. In particular, I guess when we look at politics, that's a good example, isn't it? That you can look at a political party's policies and they're blatantly wrong or disadvantaging a group. But we won't say anything and we will say, what they're doing is right.
0: Well, again, I think there's two motivations. I think, and we certainly see this, I keep my eye, obviously, on New Zealand politics. I'm looking at US politics. Australia has an interesting thing going on. And I think there's two ways. We've seen examples that some politicians, they generally think that they're right. I can respect that.
1: Yeah.
0: We need to do more of this policy. It didn't work, but we just need to do it more. Some of them, again, it's impossible with everybody in the country looking at them with cameras in their faces to say, "Yeah, I made a mistake," because, they're afraid they're going to lose the confidence of their people. And to be honest, what we're seeing more and more of, it seems to me, is some people are just lying. They're manipulating.
1: Yeah.
0: They know they're wrong. They just refuse to admit it. And they seem to think they're advised that that'll do better with them. When the elections come around, I guess we'll see that.
1: Yeah.
0: So there's a difference. If you know you're wrong and you accept it, but you're just lying.
1: Yes.
0: That's a different thing. That's a whole other set of problems.
1: But half the country let them get away with that lie, don't they?
0: Yeah. Well, that's interesting, because people, and we're seeing this in a lot of elections, I think, right now, is the people who voted for them have a hard time admitting that they were wrong.
1: Yes.
0: You vote for someone, you argue with your family, you talk to them, "Well, I'm going to vote for this guy. I know he seems like a crazy man, but I think he's doing good." And then suddenly, everything costs more. Some people, and it goes back to this, have an incredibly difficult time of admitting, "Yeah, that guy didn't do what I said. I'm going to vote for somebody else." That's really interesting. We're seeing a lot of that right now.
1: Yeah. Why can admitting fault feel like you're losing power or status in a relationship or a workplace? Because I would have thought it'd be the opposite way around, that if you can admit that you were wrong, people are going to look up to you a bit more.
0: Yeah, I would, and again, this is almost like a, a faulty premise for the show, because I personally intuitively

0: intuitively, intellectually, but mostly don't understand it. The first thing I said, as soon as you think you're wrong, that makes you right.
1: Yep.
0: But some people, they just having somebody recognize that they made a mistake, and I don't believe it's conscious, I don't believe it's rational. Emotionally, I think the main emotion we could associate with this is shame.
1: Yeah.
0: Okay, people feel shame that they made a mistake, that they have to admit it, that somebody knows. And shame is very, very different from guilt. In the whole psychotherapy world, you know, you should feel guilty if you've done something that you recognize you shouldn't have done, ahead of bad, and you know, I feel guilty, I shouldn't have done that, I feel bad I did that. Shame is when you end up feeling bad about something you have no control over. You feel shame if, you know, there's something about yourself. This is you. This is how you are.
1: Yeah.
0: Or this is something you did. But I think that's the distinction. And, you know, I think people who listen to this and recognize this in themselves, they can give it some thought. Okay, but after, you know, for your listeners or our listeners, if they recognize this about somebody else, it is not going to help to bring it up with them.
1: No.
0: Seriously.
1: Yeah, indeed. What's the difference between being wrong and feeling wrong? And why does it matter, if it matters at all?
0: I think it does. I think it does. And again, you know, everything we're talking about is related to, you know, really important emotions. Being wrong is, you know, you made a decision or you thought something that turned out to be incorrect. Feeling wrong, okay, is that you, again, it goes back to that shame thing, that I did this, I thought I was right at the time, but because I did it, it carries over to me and it needs to be right all the time, or else people will think less of me. We talked about earlier on, we talked about a lot of this has to do with how we're raised, right? With the experience we learn. What do we learn when we're 2, 3, 4, 5, 6, 10 about when we made a mistake or when we did something wrong? Do I get punished for being wrong and do I get punished for admitting it? Or do I recognize you did this, we should have done something else, let's do better next time?
1: Yeah. You touched on it, and I touched on it at the beginning of the programming, when we're talking with people that we're very, very, very, very close to. Why do arguments often escalate instead of someone saying, hey, you know what? You're right, and I'm wrong. Why don't we do that?
0: Yeah, I think sometimes, there's subconscious stuff. I think sometimes people have issues, and this is very, very normal. You know, we have disagreements or issues or things we're not happy about, and when we have an issue that we're a specific thing we're talking about, that brings up all these other issues that I may not be conscious of that I haven't thought about. You know, I may live with somebody who I think is just bossy and demanding. I don't. Okay, but bossy and demanding and pushing and only sees their own way.
1: Yeah.
0: Right. And that bothers me and I put up with it and I just don't think about it. I'm not even aware of it. And when this little thing comes up, oh yeah, I made a mistake. Yeah, I dented the car. You just can't do it because it opens up a door to all this other stuff that you haven't resolved.
1: Yeah.
0: That's the main thing, you know, when you go to someone for couples therapy, you know, if you go to a marriage counselor or couples counselor, what we normally see is a couple who's arguing about one thing, but when we talk just a little bit more, basically what they're arguing about is things that have gone on subtly throughout the relationship that no one's ever asked. You know, can you not do this or can you please do this? Would be so much easier.
1: Yeah. Can both sides be right? I mean, you know, if we go back to our politics side of it, and, let's just say I'm a Labour supporter and you're a National supporter and you fervently believe in what you believe and I believe in what I believe, but, you know, one of us is obviously, you know, off script really, but why can we both be right?
0: Absolutely. Right, and then you just have a disagreement. I mean, you can look at this, for example. I think, you know, I think even better than politics is, I'm sure there's people listening right now that some people in their families have strong religious beliefs and some people don't.
1: Mm-hmm.
0: Okay. Each of those people feel that they're right. Okay. But both people get to a point where they can accept that about the other. You know, after we die, we'll find out. But I mean, of course. But that isn't being wrong. That's just also having, you know, the courage and the fortitude to just say, hey, well, look, we just disagree about this. You know, I mean, we brought up politics. You know, a lot of the politics stuff that's going on right now is there's the political views plus who we voted for. I may have been wrong about who I voted for, but I still strongly feel those issues.

0: picked the wrong person to do it.
1: But
0: again, it requires kind of a quiet, serene kind of confidence. It's okay if somebody disagrees with you. And some people have a really difficult time with that.
1: I think we've touched on it before over the many programs that we have made, but there are some topics that you should probably really never discuss with people, not necessarily within your family, but perhaps with your circle of friends, because, you know, once you find out that they, for instance, have a certain political ilk or leaning, and the same with, you know, a religious thought that you might not agree with, then you possibly, while we agree that they have their right to their opinion, you might never see that person in the same light again.
0: Yeah, it's really tricky, and we're seeing a lot of that. I was just reading last week that this generation, what's going on right now, and not, you know, not only in the U.S. or New Zealand and Australia, but, you know, everywhere, in the U.K. certainly, that more and more close friendships and families are totally not talking to each other because of political views, and at numbers we've never seen before. It's really escalating because people's feelings. I think some things you just keep to yourself. I always think with things like politics, the only time you should talk politics is when you're with somebody who you agree with, so you can both agree with each other how smart you are. Or you're talking with somebody you think is a, excuse my term, an asshole, and this is just a good opportunity to point it out. there's very seldom is there a middle ground. There may be, but very seldom.
1: Which is a good segue into my next question. Well, how can we then create an environment, either at home or at work or socially, where it is or it feels safe to be wrong?
0: I think that that has to be, I think it starts individually, right? I mean, we'll talk about family, which is where we develop, you know, the people that raise you. You know, if you're the parent, for example, and you make a mistake, it's very instructive to tell your five-year-old, oops, I made a mistake, that was wrong, let's do it this way.
1: Yeah.
0: Be okay with it.
1: Yep.
0: I think that's the main way. I think, you know, if anybody listening to this, you know, they're going, yeah, I think the way you do it is you role model. You know, I made a mistake, oops, I was wrong, oops, I turned the wrong way. I mean, I have totally no sense of direction whatsoever, none. It's gotten worse since we have GPS. You know, I'm always turning around, I made a mistake, and my wife rolls her eyes. I'm not going to pay that boy. You know, I thought there was a road closed there. But I think that's the kind of thing that becomes individually. How do you show courage? Yeah. You show it through individual examples that you normalize it. I think the number one thing, you know, that people can think about is there's this thing in therapy called a third-person perspective. If this was somebody else, what would you think about it? Right? So you made a mistake, right? And you have to admit it, or you think you should admit it, and you feel really bad about it. If it was reversed, if that other person said to you, hey, Ken, I screwed up, I was wrong about that, it would be no big deal whatsoever. You go, cool, mate, that's fine. So I think that's the kind of thing, you know, if anybody's listening, it starts individually. And you keep doing it.
1: Yeah.
0: And people don't care.
1: In fact, you probably just answered that was going to be my last question. If someone wants to change their behavior about admitting that they're wrong, where do they start?
0: You start with the little things. I mean, in a little bit, you kind of grit your teeth. You know, I mean, but we learn this all the time. Again, I know I keep going back to this, but that's one of the things why it's so important for little kids to play sports. I don't care what sport it is. Because what you're learning there is you learn to make a try, to try something, and sometimes it works and sometimes it doesn't, and you keep going.
1: Yeah.
0: I philosophically, or you know, ethically, I don't see that as any different. You know, so you try to kick, it didn't work, you regroup. Everybody can see it, nobody hates you, here, try it this way. Yeah. It has to start individually, but it's hard. Some people, you know, you just need to, you know, maybe somebody listening today, you know, there's something 3 weeks ago with their husband or their wife or their boss, and they couldn't admit it. They just go in there, hey, look, I went, you know, I talked to you about this last week. I was wrong when I said that. Let's do it your way.
1: Yeah.
0: Guy goes, cool, mate, and you're fine. Never, not a problem.
1: As always, my pleasure. You look after yourself. I'll talk to same time, same place next time.
2: This program was produced by and first broadcast on Radio Hawke's Bay, a community access media station. Thank you to New Zealand On Air for making this type of programming possible.